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2: And thank you for joining us at the beginning of a new week. And we are tackling some of the questions people have that are answered for us in the book of Psalms. Today is part one of What is My Self-Worth from Psalm 139. We will talk about some really interesting things during this month of broadcasts, and I hope you'll be with us every day. We want you to know that during the month of May, we have a brand new book that we'd like to share with you. It's a beautiful hardback book produced by Turning Point, and it's called Five Psalms for a Flourishing Life. It's 236 pages, and it's based upon these impeccable psalms that deal with the questions we have. It's amazing to read the psalms, which many people do in a meditative way, but the psalms are filled with positive, practical truths that we can follow every day. And this book that we're offering during this month is especially true to that point. These are very practical psalms that will help you. And this book, I hope you'll take advantage of the opportunity during the month of May when you send a gift of any size to Turning Point to ask for your copy of Five Psalms for a Flourishing Life. Today we're talking about what is my self-worth, so let's get started with that from Psalm 139.
3: It should not surprise many of us today that there are countless thousands of people who are going through identity crises everywhere you look, spending thousands of dollars to go to therapists and counselors to find out who they are, why they're here, and if they're worthy, trying to discover their self-worth, trying to find a reason for continuing the struggle to just keep going. And of course, we shouldn't be surprised at that, because given the evolutionary theory that seems accepted by most people these days, why, we are just a tiny speck on the vast universe. We're struggling mortals on an obscure planet located in a second-rate galaxy among billions of other galaxies. I mean, how important could we really be? And so in our Western culture, what we've tried to do is decide that the worth of a person is determined on the basis of how much society is willing to pay for his services. In the athletic realm, for instance, if you can throw a 95-mile-an-hour fastball most of the time and get it over the plate, you can knock down a pretty decent salary. In fact, a multi-million-dollar deal is probably out there waiting for you. Or if you're a quarterback and you can hit fleet wide receivers in stride 50, 60 yards down the field and keep from getting killed by the onrushing lineman, you are guaranteed a multi-million-dollar, multi-year package. Or if you just happen to be 6'11" and weigh 270 pounds and break backboards when you dunk like Shaquille O'Neal, you are set for life. You see, it's not really the worth of a person that we applaud. It's how much we can get from him in terms of applause and how much we're willing to pay him. And within the corporate world, we play the same game. So we have visible symbols in the corporate world, like office furnishings and bonuses and salaries. And these all announce the worth of the person. And a person climbs, he or she will collect a sequence of important sounding titles, and he will be viewed as worthy. In the military, we have another way of doing it. It's called the chain of command. It defines a person's worth. One person salutes another person who is superior and commands others who are inferior. And stripes and uniforms alert everyone to our relative status and our worth. You see, our culture is shot through with rating systems, and they begin as early as the first grade, don't they? We rate each other against each other. We make relative judgments on people's worth. It has to do with physical appearance and defining achievement. Some years back in the British Journal of Plastic Surgery, there was a disturbing article entitled "The Quasimodo Complex." In the article, two physicians reported in their study that they had done an extensive survey of 11,000 prison inmates who had committed murder, rape, or other serious crimes. In their research, they discovered that in the normal adult population, 20% of all people have surgically correctable facial deformities, like protruding ears, misshapen nose, receding chins, acne scars, birthmarks, other kinds of deformities that sometimes people go to plastic surgeons to have repaired. But in the prison inmates, in those 11,000 prison inmates that they surveyed, 60% of those inmates had those kinds of deformities. And the authors of the article, who named the article "The Quasimodo Complex" after Quasimodo, who was Victor Hugo's Hunchback of Notre Dame, ended the article with some disquieting questions for all of us. Had these criminals, they said, encountered hostility and rejection from classmates in grammar school and in high school because of their deformities, and could the cruelty of the other children have pushed them toward the state of emotional imbalance that ultimately led to their criminal acts? The article on Quasimodo Complex reduces to statistics a truth that haunts every one of us at one time or another. We human beings give inordinate regard to the physical body. It takes a rare person indeed to look past the shell and acknowledge the inherent value of a human being, no matter how that human being may be packaged. If you are here today and you've put all your hope for self-worth and self-esteem in the physical package, let me just be as honest with you as I can. No matter how good that package is, you are fighting a losing battle. You are going to lose. You can't prop it up forever. You can't keep it moving forward all this time. You're going to hunch over one of these days and your hair is going to start falling out. Yeah, I know it's depressing, but it's the truth. And you know, we all have to admit it. I remember Bill Gaither told me this one time. He said somebody gave him this little poem that says, "I can live with my arthritis and my dentures fit just fine. I can handle growing older, but I sure do miss my mind." I mean, that's kind of the way it is when you start moving along, you know? So whatever you do, folks, don't put your value in the outer package. Well, you say, "Pastor Jeremiah, if that's true, where do I get my sense of self-worth?" You know, I've never been so excited about a portion of God's word as I have become about the 139th Psalm. Because here in this psalm, David writes out of his experience of struggling with and dealing with this very question: who am I and how can I find my worth? Man is only man in relation to God. The only thing that makes us different from the rest of the animal kingdom is that God has breathed into us His Spirit. That God has given us His image. And however we want to define that image, it is the one thing that sets us apart from everyone else, from everything else. We are created in the image of God. We respond to God, and that is because God has placed His imprint upon Him. If that is true, we should not be surprised to discover that our worth as human beings has something to do with Him. Amen? And I want to show you how the psalmist takes this wonderful portion that we have before us and in three or four different sections reminds us of who we are as far as God is concerned. And I want to say four things to you today. Number one, your self-esteem comes from the fact that God knows you. You know, think of the most important person in all of the world, the person everybody would just be in awe. God is beyond the importance of that person, as far beyond that importance as you can possibly consider in your mind. And yet, listen to me, God knows you. listen to the writing of the psalmist. O Lord, you have searched me and known me. You know my sitting down and my rising up. You understand my thought far off. You comprehend my path and my lying down and are acquainted with all my ways, for there is not a word on my tongue. But behold, O Lord, you know it altogether. You have hedged me behind and before and laid your hand upon me. Such knowledge is too wonderful for me. It is high and I cannot attain it. And I've written down in my notes, here is the way God knows you. Number one, God knows what you do. In verse 2, he says, Lord, you know my down sittings and my uprisings. This is a reference to the activity of life. It is an Old Testament expression that talks about the routine of life, the going in and the coming out. God knows your activities. In essence, David is saying that God knew him in his active life and in his passive life. God knew what he did. Secondly, God knows what you think. Notice verse 2, you understand my thoughts afar off. The psalmist says, before you ever think your thoughts, God knows what they are. God knows your subconscious life, and that is why we read in the New Testament that your Father knoweth what things ye have need of even before you ask. God knows what you think. And thirdly, the psalmist says, God knows where you go. He says in verse 3, you comprehend my path and my lying down and are acquainted with all my ways. God knows all about your habits and what things you have need of, and God knows all that's going on in your life. Number 4, God knows what you say. Verse 4 says, for there is not a word on my tongue, O Lord, but you know it altogether. Now that's kind of frightening, isn't it? Have you said any words this week that it kind of embarrasses you that God knows them? I mean, I'm not trying to make you feel guilty, but that's an awesome thought, isn't it? God knows everything that you say. And finally, God knows what you need. In verse 5, it says, you have hedged me behind and before and laid your hand upon me. This is an Old Testament idiom that is rich in imagery. He says, you have hedged me in like a city that is under siege. You are providing for and caring for me even when you do not realize it. He knows your past. Thou hast hedged me in from behind. He knows your future. Thou hast hedged me in before. And he knows your present. You have your hand on me right now. So stop and think about it for a moment. How important are you? God knows you. He knows what you do, what you think, where you go, what you say, what you need. And when David thought about this, it was so overwhelming to him that we read in verse 6, he said, such knowledge is too wonderful for me. It is high and I cannot attain it. David said, there was only one thing left for me to do when I finally realized, God, that you knew me. And out of all the billions of souls on this earth, you knew me better than I know myself, better than I am known by anybody else, that God, you know me. He said, it is so wonderful. I can do nothing but fall down and worship. You know, sometimes truth about God is like that. There's no way to respond to it. There's no way to write a critique of it. When you just finally understand it, you just want to fall on your knees and say, God, you are too wonderful. How can I comprehend it? So the next time you're wondering about your own self-worth, if you're a believer in Jesus Christ, you can pull your shoulders back and say, hey, God knows me. He knows me. But the second thing the psalmist wants us to understand is that God is near you. He not only knows you, he is near you. For in these next 6 verses, he asks the questions, where can I go from your spirit? Or where can I flee from your presence? Quite often these verses have been used as an evangelistic thrust to help us understand that we can never get away from the hound of heaven, that he will chase us down the corridors of life until finally he catches us, and that like Jonah of old, we can never get on a ship that will take us away from God. He will always find us. And that's true. But there's a wonderful positive application of this portion of God's word as well. For what David, I believe, is talking about is not so much the pursuing God, but the present God. He is saying to us that God is everywhere. He is not everything. That's pantheism. But God is everywhere. And in his poetic style, he researches the universe as if to go through a checklist and find out if there's any place that he could imagine where God might not be. He says, I've gone to the heavens and I've gone to Sheol, and God, you are there. Here are the two extremes, the heights of heaven and the depths of Sheol, the place of living in light and the abode of death and darkness. God, when I go there, you are there. And it surprises some of you, I know, to think of God in Sheol. But let me remind you, God will be with you wherever you go from now throughout eternity. Either as the one around whom you have wrapped your worship and love, or as the thought in your mind throughout eternal days of the one you rejected all the time you had a chance to know him. God will be in your mind forever, in heaven or in Sheol, says the psalmist. And then he adds, not only is God in the heights and in the depths, but he is in the east and in the west. There's a curious expression in this next verse. He says, if I take the wings of the morning, you are there. And if I dwell in the uttermost parts of the sea, even your hand shall be there. And if you study that in the language of the Hebrew, what you'll find out is that the wings of the morning are a reference to the east, where the sun comes up. And if I go to the furthest parts of the sea is a reference to the Mediterranean Sea, which was further west than Palestine. And David is looking at the universe as he sees it. And he says, God, you're in the east and you're in the west. I can't get away from you. You're everywhere. You're on the land and you're on the sea. And then he says, well, maybe if God could somehow be isolated to darkness and light, there would be a way that he could not be near us. But he goes on to say, if I say, surely the darkness shall fall on me, even the night shall be light about me. Indeed, the darkness shall not hide from you, but the night shines as the day. Now watch this. The darkness and the light are both alike to you. God, you're in the light and you're in the darkness, because with God there is no difference between light and darkness. And the point that the psalmist wants us to get is this. Listen up now. God is near you wherever you go. You can't get away from him. You can't go to a place where God is not. And I don't know what that does for you, but boy, I'll tell you what. If you get your worth from being near important people, you are near God, and he is near you. And what that means, and the exciting truth is, that he is immediately accessible to you wherever you go. When God designed to send his son into this world as his picture to us of who God is, a name was given to him that we cherish, especially at Christmas time. He's called what? Emmanuel. And what is that? God with us. God is with us. And the psalmist wants us to understand that you cannot hide from God, but he also wants us to understand that God is near us. So you get your self-esteem from the fact that God knows you and that God is near you. Here's the third one, and basically this is the centerpiece of the whole psalm. You get your self-esteem and your self-worth from this truth. God made you. He created you. You are the incredible creation of the infinite God. And I almost just took this section and put all the rest of it aside and just dealt with this, because what a wonderful truth it is. The psalmist says, oh God, you have formed me and my inward parts and covered me in my mother's womb. St. Augustine once wrote, he said, men go abroad to wonder at the height of the mountains and at the huge waves of the sea and the long courses of the rivers, at the vast compass of the ocean and at the circular motion of the stars, and they pass by themselves in their wonder. Isn't it interesting that in the first six verses, the psalmist is talking about God's omniscience. He knows everything. In the second section, he's talking about God's omnipresent. He is everywhere. And in this section, he's talking about God's omnipotence. He's all powerful. Now listen, when he wanted to use an illustration of his power, he didn't choose the vast universe with all of its stars and galaxies and planets. but he chose the crowning creation called man. And he says, let me show you how powerful is God. Let me show you man. And he says, man has been in the heart and thought of God from the very moment of his conception. God is involved with the conception of each of us. He says in verse 13, for you have formed my inward parts and have covered me in my mother's womb. These words describe reproduction in some of the most meaningful and tender verses in all of the Bible. If we read them honestly, we understand that they contain the secret for an incredible sense of self-worth. Listen to me. God knew you before you were born, and he knows the moment when you were conceived. He knows the very beginning of your life. God was involved in it all. In every phase of development from that moment on, he is there. So I want to tell you something, in case you haven't heard it recently from this pulpit, that the human embryo is not the result of a biological accident. God is aware of the union of the sperm and the egg, and the attachment of the embryo to the uterine lining and the development of human life. And God formed the inward parts and arranged the genetic structure and possesses our reins, and God is in conception. And we believe that the Bible teaches that human life begins at that moment. And God knows about that human life, and God loves that human life from the very moment of that union. And that's why Christian people struggle so much with the liberalized views of taking that human life indiscriminately and destroying it. God was involved at the very moment of conception. There's a book written by Lewis Thomas called The Medusa and the Snail. It's about why people made such a fuss over test tube babies in England. And in this book, Thomas says, the true miracle is the common union of the sperm and egg in a process that ultimately produces a human being. He said the mere existence of that cell should be one of the greatest astonishments in all of the earth. He said people ought to be walking around all day, all through their waking hours, calling to each other in endless wonderment, talking of nothing except that cell. He said, if anyone ever does succeed in explaining it within my lifetime, I will charter a skywriting airplane, maybe a whole fleet of them, and send them aloft to write one great exclamation point after another around the sky until all my money runs out. He said, so incredible is that cell. Over 9 months, these cells divide up functions in exquisite ways. Billions of blood cells appear, millions of rods and cones, in all up to 100 million, million cells from a single fertilized ovum. And finally, a baby is born, glistening with liquid, already his cells cooperating. His muscles limber up in jerky, awkward moments and movements, and his face recoils at the harsh light and the dry air of his new environment. His lungs and vocal cords join in a first air-gulping yell. And within that clay-colored package of cells lies the miracle of human life. God was involved in the very beginning of it. God did it.
2: 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I hope you'll be with us tomorrow as we continue our discussion of what is my self-worth.
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6: Oh, hi there. I'm John Avery Whittaker, but you can call me Whit. 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
7: I gave Donnie Shipley a fat lip because he wouldn't tell me he loved me.
8: Punch?
9: Yeah.
10: Have you lost your cork?
9: No.
11: Out of bed.
10: Booga booga.
9: Ah! I suspect it's just boy stuff.

0: with you?
1: I don't want to go to school.
0: Why not? Are you sick?
1: Yeah.
0: Are you?
1: No.
0: Danny.
1: I just don't want to go.
0: Why not? Do you have a test you didn't study for?
1: No.
0: You're not sick. You don't have a test. What is it, Danny?
1: I just don't want to.
0: Oh, I'm sorry, but you have to. Now get out of bed and...
1: No, I can't.
0: Danny!
2: What in the world is going on in here?
0: Danny doesn't want to go to school.
2: Why not?
0: He won't say.
2: Danny, you have to go to school.
1: Why?
2: Because you need your education in order to get a good job so you can take care of your parents in their old age. Out of bed.
1: No!
2: Danny, don't force me to do something we'll both regret. Get out of bed and get ready for school now.
0: Danny, you heard your father.
1: Okay, I'm going.
3: That's it. Out for recess. Now, unless you're rehearsing for the play. It's a little cool today, so don't forget your coats. Hold on, Danny Schmidt. I want to see you.
1: Yes, Mr. Richards?
3: An explanation, please.
1: Huh?
3: The sunglasses.
1: It's bright in here.
3: Uh-huh. Take them off.
1: But why?
3: Because I ask you to.
1: But I can't. You see, I have an eye problem.
3: Eye problem? What kind of eye problem?
1: It's, you know, a problem with my eye.
3: Take them off, Danny.
1: Well...
3: Take them off or you'll stay in for recess.
1: I'm going to miss recess anyway if you make me take them off.
3: Let's have them.
1: Okay, here.
3: Danny, what happened to your eye?
1: I told you I had an eye problem.
3: My word, I have never seen such a shiner. Did somebody punch you?
1: I tripped on the way to school and I hit a rock.
3: It looks awful. Come on, I'm taking you to the school nurse.
1: No, really, I don't need a nurse, honest.
3: I want your eye looked at. Now, come on. And I want you to tell me how it really happened.
4: 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Check out Adventures in Odyssey from Focus on the Family. Along the way, you'll meet our friends John Avery Whittaker, Connie Kendall, Eugene Meltzner, and Wooten Bassett in a world where faith, fun, and family are exciting pieces of every adventure. 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
5: Thank you for coming in, Mrs. Schmidt.
0: Is something wrong with Danny? I didn't understand what you said on the phone.
5: Well, don't worry. It's just that these days, we principals take no chances about things like this.
0: Things like what?
5: I suspect it's just boy stuff. You know, messing around or roughhousing. But Danny wound up with a black eye.
0: A black eye? He got it here at school?
5: No. Apparently he got it before he came.
0: But I saw him this morning. He was fine.
5: Then he must have gotten it on the way to school. He wouldn't tell us anything about it, which is why I called you. Has he been having problems with bullies?
0: Not that I know of. But he did put up a fight about going to school this morning. He kept saying he didn't want to go, but wouldn't say why. I wonder, where is he? I want to see him.
5: He's in the nurse's office.
0: Danny?
1: Hi, Mom. Look at this neat book. It's all about skeletons.
0: Put the book down, sweetheart. I want you to tell me about your black eye.
1: I was running through the woods and a bat hit me.
5: Really? You said you fell on a rock earlier.
1: Oh, yeah. I fell on a rock and then the branch hit me.
0: Danny, you know how your father and I feel when you lie to us.
1: Yeah.
0: And you're lying now, aren't you?
1: Yeah.
0: Then before you get punished for lying, I'll give you one last chance to tell the truth. How did you get that black eye?
1: Somebody hit me.
0: Who?
1: I can't tell. Please don't make me tell.
5: Danny, this is very important.
1: No, please don't make me tell.
0: All right. We'll get to that later. Just answer some other questions first. When did you get punched?
1: This morning.
0: Where?
1: In the eye.
0: I mean, where were you when you got hit?
1: In the woods.
0: Walking to school?
1: Uh-huh.
0: Do you have any idea why someone would punch you?
1: They keep following me.
5: They? There's more than one person?
1: No, just one, but I can't tell you who.
0: Stay calm, Danny. How long has this person been following you?
1: Every day, through the woods.
0: Why didn't you stop walking through the woods? You could have gone the long way around to get to school.
1: I did, but they followed me anyway.
0: Why? Why did this person follow you?
1: I can't tell you.
0: You have to tell me, Danny. We can't let this person get away with following you and punching you.
5: Is it an adult or a teenager or another student?
0: You can tell us that much.
1: It's another kid.
5: From our school?
1: No.
0: Big kid? Little kid?
1: Bigger than me.
0: Someone you know?
1: Uh-uh. I've never seen her before.
0: Her?
1: I mean,
0: Is a girl beating you up, Danny?
1: I don't want to talk about this anymore.
0: You have to, son.
1: I can't.
0: A girl punched you in the eye and you're embarrassed. Is that it?
1: I don't want to talk about it.
0: That's all right. Don't be embarrassed. There's nothing to be embarrassed about.
1: But she's a girl.
0: That's all right. Girls sometimes beat up boys. It happens.
1: She kept following me in the woods, and then she said I was cute and she wanted me to say that I liked her and I wouldn't. So she pushed me around and I ran away. But she's there every morning. I went the other way around and she followed me. And this morning I tried to run as fast as I could, but she caught up and said she'd punch me if I didn't say I liked her. And I said no, and then she punched me in the eye.
0: You should have told us, Danny.
1: I couldn't.
0: Because it was embarrassing?
1: Yeah. It's bad enough being liked by a girl. The kids will laugh at me if they found out I got punched by one.
0: Oh, Danny, don't worry about what the kids will do. Don't ever let what the other kids think stop you from telling us things. Do you understand?
1: Uh-huh.
0: Well, what do we do now, Mrs. Hughes?
5: Now that I understand what happened, I suppose we call the police.
0: The police?
5: Well, they can check the woods to see if a young girl is there. Maybe skipping classes from another school.
0: But the police? That seems so drastic.
5: Oh, they'll just check it out. It won't be a big deal. You want your son to be safe, don't you?
0: Yes, of course.
5: Well, then let's see what the police can do.
2: Danny, let's go. We're going to be late. What's he doing up there?
0: Poor little guy. This is tough for him.
2: I know, but I thought he'd feel better when I said I'd drive him to school. Danny!
1: Here I am.
2: Well, it's about... Danny, why aren't you dressed?
1: I don't think I should go to school today.
2: What?
0: Danny!
2: There's nothing to worry about. I'm going to drive you to school, all right? Now get upstairs and get dressed. You're going to make me late for work.
1: But I don't want to go.
2: Not that again.
0: Sweetheart, you're perfectly safe. You don't have to worry about that girl.
1: I know, but what about the kids? They're going to know that I got a black eye from a girl and tease me.
0: They won't tease you.
1: Yes, they will.
0: Mr. Richards won't let them.
1: He can't stop them all the time. They'll laugh at me.
2: Danny, you can't stop going to school because of this. Now get dressed.
1: I don't want to.
2: I don't care
0: Hello?
2: Whether you want to or not.
0: Yes.
2: You have to. Now turn
0: oh,
2: around and
0: it's
2: get...
0: It's the police, Stephen. Yes, I'm here. Right now? Yes, of course. We'll come right away. Bye. I guess school will have to be postponed for the moment.
2: What happened?
0: This morning they went into the woods where Danny walks and found a girl hiding there. They want Danny to come identify her.
6: Well, thank you for coming in. I think we have everything we need.
2: That's it?
6: Mm-hmm. The paperwork's taken care of, Danny's identified the girl, and her parents have come to get her. That's all we need.
2: Seems simple enough.
6: You know, you were very brave today, Danny.
1: Are you going to put her in jail?
6: Do you really want her to go to jail?
1: No.
6: I didn't think so.
2: But who is she? What did she want?
6: Her name is Melissa Bowler, and she goes to McAllister Elementary School. Well, that's where she's supposed to go. Apparently, she's been going down to the woods where Danny walks in order to skip. That's where she saw Danny. And as it sometimes happens with girls that age, she developed a crush on him because she thought he was so cute. I don't blame her. Pushing him around was the only way to get his attention.
2: Doesn't that seem strange?
6: No, not really. When I was 6 years old, I gave Donnie Shipley a fat lip because he wouldn't tell me he loved me.
0: What happens next, Detective Aldridge?
6: Well, since you're not pressing charges, we've warned the girl and her parents to be sure she gets to school on time and to keep her away from your son.
2: Well, good.
0: We're certainly glad that's over. Aren't you, Danny? Danny? Aren't you glad it's over?
7: Uh-huh.
3: Danny? Danny?
1: Yes, Mr. Richards?
3: What are you doing?
1: My schoolwork.
3: You mean homework. And isn't that where you should be going, is home?
1: Can I stay here and work a little bit longer?
3: Well, all the rest of the kids have gone home, and I'm about to go, too.
1: Oh.
3: Are you waiting for your parents?
1: No, I didn't want them to have to come and pick me up.
3: Well, do you want me to drive you?
1: No, thank you. I can walk.
3: Are you sure?
1: Yeah, I was just trying to stop my heart from beating so fast.
3: Are you scared?
1: A little.
3: But that girl won't bother you anymore. She wouldn't dare. I'm sure the police scared her off.
1: I know, but maybe she doesn't care what the police say.
3: I'm sure she does. Wouldn't you stop doing something if the police took you to the police station and said to stop?
1: Yeah.
3: Well, then I'm sure the girl will, too. I can give you a lift.
1: No, thank you. If you give me a ride, then everybody will know that I'm still afraid, and I'm not afraid.
3: Good for you.
1: I'm not afraid. I'm not afraid. I'm not afraid. I'm not afraid. Who's there? I'm not afraid. I'm not afraid. I'm not afraid. Who's there? Who's following me? No, Melissa, leave me alone. Leave me alone. Oh, ow, my side. Where are my books? What? What is that? Oh, no. It's her. She's gonna beat me up. Come on, please. No, I'm sorry. Please don't. Don't hurt me. Please don't hurt me. Please, please.
8: Danny?
1: Ah!
8: Danny, it's all right. Calm down. It's only me.
1: Mr. Whittaker?
8: Well, who'd you think it was?
1: I think I'm gonna be sick.
8: Oh, just be still and try to calm down. It's all right. I'm sorry if I scared you. I was taking a walk and... Boy, you're as white as a sheet. Are you sure you're all right?
1: I don't know. I was just so scared. I didn't know if it was her. I was trying not to be afraid.
8: Oh, come here, Danny. Come here. It's all right. It's all right.
1: I'm sorry.
8: Well, don't apologize. You got a little scared, that's all. Now, why don't you tell me what's going on? Well, it sounds like you've been through a lot over the past couple of days. No wonder you got yourself so worked up.
1: But I shouldn't have been afraid. The police told her to leave me alone.
8: Well, that doesn't mean your fear will go away. That may take some time.
1: But I can't keep being a chicken. I don't want my dad to have to drive me to school all the time.
8: Oh, I'm sure he'll be happy to do it as long as you need him to. But maybe there are a couple of things you can do to help the process along.
1: Like what?
8: Well, for one thing, it'll help you if you remember that God loves you and is with you no matter what happens. Do you think about that?
1: Sort of.
8: Sort of, huh? Well, I find that when I get scared,
1: You get scared?
8: Sometimes. Maybe not for the same reason as you, but things can frighten me. Anyway, it always helps me to remember that God is by my side no matter what happens, good or bad. Whether you're walking through the woods or crawling into bed when the room is dark, God is there. Understand?
1: God is there.
8: I even memorized a verse from the Bible to help me remember. It's Isaiah 41:10. God is talking, and he said, "Have no fear, for I am with you. Be not afraid, for I am your God. I shall strengthen you and give you help and uphold you with my victorious right hand."
1: You memorized all that?
8: Uh-huh. And you can, too.
1: I don't know.
8: I'll tell you what. I'll walk you home, and we'll see if you can get it memorized before you get there. Okay?
1: I'll try.
8: Good. Let's go. Isaiah 41:10.
1: Isaiah 41:10.
8: "Have no fear, for I am with you.
9: Have no fear, for I am with you.
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4: 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We always love hearing from you.
2: Well, here we go. Any guesses how he'll be this morning?
0: I don't know. He seemed in good spirits when Whit brought him home.
2: Yeah. Funny, isn't it?
0: What?
2: Whit telling Danny that verse from Isaiah.
0: Why?
2: I was going to give him the same verse when he got home. Leave it to Whit to beat me to the punch.
0: Punch?
2: Poor choice of words. I mean, leave it to him to tell Danny before I got a chance to.
25: Hi.
2: Good morning.
0: Well, look at you. Up, dressed, and ready to go.
2: On time, even.
0: I'm impressed.
2: How about some cereal, and we'll be on our way.
25: I'm not going.
2: What do you mean?
0: Danny, you have to go to school.
25: No, I mean, I'm not going with Dad. I don't want him to drive me.
2: You're going to walk?
25: Uh-huh.
0: Danny, are you sure? I know you memorized that verse and everything, but you don't have to rush if you're still feeling afraid.
25: I have my verse and I want to walk to school.
2: I don't mind driving.

0: It was just a twig.
1: Have no fear. Thrice Corinthian.
0: No, that's not right.
1: Is anybody there?
0: Be not afraid, for I am victorious with my right hand.
1: All right, I know somebody's there. I can hear you walking.
0: No, I won't be afraid because God has a victorious right hand.
1: No, I don't remember. Help!
2: Booga booga! Ah! Look at who it is, little Danny Schmidt, who gets beat up by girls.
1: Rusty.
2: What are you doing walking through these woods? Looking for your girlfriend?
1: Leave me alone. I have to go to school.
2: What's the rush? Oh, look, your black eye has kind of gone yellowish.
1: Leave me alone.
2: Sorry, but you can't go through these woods unless you hand over your lunch money.
1: What?
2: You heard me. Give me your lunch money. In fact, you better plan on giving me all your lunch money from now on if you're going to keep walking in these woods. Come on, hand it over.
1: No.
2: What?
1: No.
2: You're looking for another black eye.
1: Oh, yeah?
2: Yeah.
1: Well, have no fear, for I'm with you.
2: What?
1: Be not afraid, for I am your God.
2: Keep your voice down.
1: I shall strengthen you and give you help.
2: Have you lost your cork?
1: And uphold you with my victorious right hand.
2: Cut it out.
1: Have no fear, for I am with you.
2: All right, kid, keep it down. Are you trying to get me in trouble?
1: Be not afraid, for I am your God.
2: Your parents ought to have you committed, kid.
1: I shall strengthen you and give you help and uphold you with my victorious right hand.
3: Isaiah 41:10.
1: Mr. Whitaker.
3: Hello, Daddy. You and I seem to be on the same trail again.
1: Were you there the whole time?
3: Well, for part of it. I heard you shouting out your verse, and I thought I'd see what was going on. Guess I didn't need to.
1: I think I'm going to be sick.
3: Well, that's understandable. You know, it takes a lot of courage to stand up to Rusty.
1: Courage? He thinks I'm crazy.
3: Oh, that might come in handy in the future. Are you all right?
1: Yeah.
3: Mind if we walk together?
1: I'm not afraid.
3: I know, but what if I am? I'd feel better if you walked with me.
1: In that case, okay.
3: Thank you.
1: You're not really afraid, are you?
3: Why? What if I was?
1: Then I have a really good verse for you to memorize.
3: Really now? And what verse is that?
1: Isaiah 41:10. I bet you can memorize it before we get to school.
3: I'll certainly try.
4: Isaiah 41:10 is just one of many verses and examples in the Bible of God's faithfulness when we're afraid. It doesn't mean He'll always make the trouble go away, but He will give us the courage to keep fear from taking over our hearts, if we let Him. Is there anything that you're afraid of? Why don't you write and tell me about it? And let me know what Bible verse you use for help. 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It's called Afraid Not. 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Afraid Not was written by Paul McCusker and directed by Phil Lawler. Our production engineer was Bob Luttrell, and our executive producer is Chuck Bolte. And I'm Chris, hoping you'll join us again next time for more Adventures in Odyssey. Here's another fun fact from the Odyssey scrapbook. Did you know that several early Adventures in Odyssey episodes were completely rewritten and re-recorded? Better Late Than Never is one of those episodes.
5: We'll give her a couple more minutes.
3: Connie, what's the holdup? The bus was supposed to leave for the roller rink ages ago.
5: We're waiting for Robin.
3: Robin? Robin Jacobs?
5: Who else?
3: Maybe I should call her house.
5: I tried. The line's busy.
3: I'm sure there's a good reason.
5: Well, she always has an excuse, but never a good reason.
3: Well, maybe I'll have a word with her.
5: Well, that's it. We've waited as long as we can.
6: Everybody on the bus!
4: It was originally an episode called Missed It By That Much. Why was it re-recorded? Because of a character named Officer David Harley.
7: Oh, boy. You can't have all these kids skating in the back of your store without a license.
3: Now, those kids aren't going to skate in the back of my store. They're taking a bus to the Circle Lanes roller rink. They're just waiting here for the rest of their group.
7: Oh, okay. But if they don't get moving

0: fast, you'll need a permit for conspicuous assembling edge, gathering.
1: Oh, well, I certainly don't have time to get one of those. Connie, what's the holdup?
2: We're waiting for Rachel.
1: Rachel Weaver?
2: Who else?
1: Huh, well, maybe I should call her at her house.
3: I tried. The line's busy. It's just Rachel. She's late for everything.
2: Okay, everybody, on the bus.
0: Yay! All right, children. We don't want a riot here. Let's have a little orderly dispersal. I want everyone to line up alphabetically according to their height.
2: Just get on the bus.
4: Officer Harley was an affable, bumbling sort of policeman who many parents thought gave a bad impression of how intelligent our police officers really are. So, Officer Harley left Odyssey, and his shows were completely redone. 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

0: Seth Schleter on the House of Praise. My name's Andy.
1: I hope this story makes you smile today.
2: I think we've all had this thought after swerving around the 20th pothole on your street, thinking maybe we should just go out and grab some shovels and do something about it. Well, that's what one 12-year-old in Michigan did. He was tired of all the potholes in his street. It was hard for him to ride his bike, so he got a shovel out, started filling them in from the dirt that was in his backyard. Didn't tell anyone. Actually, his mom didn't even find out until a week later when she got a text from a friend saying, "Hey, your son is on a video on Facebook, and it's kind of going viral." And mom wasn't even mad. She just said, "Listen, that's just the type of kid he is. When he sees a problem, he fixes it." And with that kind of attitude, he definitely has a bright future.

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0: Welcome to a place where you can always worship. It's the House of Praise. I'm Andy.
1: It's something that as you try to avoid it, it might actually be worse. Anxiety. And if you're going through a time of anxiety in your life right now, maybe the words from Max Lucado can help you out. He wrote, "The presence of anxiety is unavoidable, but the prison of anxiety is optional."

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A place where every lyric lifts your heart toward heaven. Every time I call your name. Worship lives here. The House of Praise.

0: Jamie McDonald on the House of Praise. I'm Andy.
1: The hardest word in the English language to say is no. It is, especially if you're a people pleaser like me. I've read this quote from a book I'm going through about organization and organizing your life. Maybe it'll ring true for you like it did for me. For everything you say yes to, you're also saying no to something else. Yes means work. It means sacrifice. It means investing time into one thing that you can no longer invest into another. Maybe that helps you say no a little more confidently next time you're asked to do something you don't want to do.

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0: It's the House of Praise. I'm Andy.
1: The number of the day is...
0: One out of three people forget about their leftovers once they're out of sight. Oh, this happens to me all the time. I'm excited. You know, I bring something home from a nice restaurant, and then it goes into the back of the fridge, and then I only realize it's still there when I start smelling it a week later. So maybe you've got some advice on how to save money with groceries and food right now, because I think we could all use it. Well, especially me.
2: Making well.

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1: It's not just worship on Sunday, it's worship every day.
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1: Let your car, your home, your office become
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0: Welcome to a place where you can always worship. It's the House of Praise. I'm Andy.
1: Trying to figure out how to save money on groceries. Carrie, what's your tip?
2: Produce. This sounds really simple, but buy only what you're going to eat. It feels so healthy to fill the cart with fruits and veggies. But honestly, if we're not going to eat it, leave it at the store.
1: So I don't have to buy 10 pounds of broccoli that I'm not going to eat?

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1: It can get your family through your day.
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1: And
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1: Through your life.
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1: The House of Praise

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Worship lives here, the House of Praise.

0: House of Praise. That's Chris Tomlin. I'm Andy.
1: Trying to save money on groceries. Boy, it's really adding up now. So what works for you and your kids?
2: Portion control. I literally measure every food group on the plate. And the rule is they need to finish everything on the plate first and see if they're still hungry. And then that's when they can have some more. And usually, you know, they're not after that.
0: So it sounds like you know how to get your kids to eat vegetables then.
2: Right. So my daughter, she knows that she needs to eat a fruit and a veggie before she can have her treats.

your refuge of praise, reminding you of who God is and why He's worthy of it all. In the name of Jesus. Worship lives here, the House of Praise.

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0: helping you find peace in the chaos. It's the House of Praise. I'm Andy.
1: Admitting when you make mistakes, it's never easy, but doing it right, well, that can help level up your life. There's four steps to a good apology. Acknowledge the offense, provide an explanation, express remorse, and then make it right. And this is the step I always struggle with, the last one, making it right, because it's not something that I choose, a way that I choose to make it right. It's really important to ask the person, how can I make it right for you?

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0: Welcome to a place where worship lives in every song. It's the House of Praise. I'm Andy.
1: If you need a reminder to never look down at people because of what they do, this is a great one. So in the 1880s, the director of the Harvard Observatory was so frustrated with his staff, he said, you guys, you get it together. My Scottish maid could do better. So he ended up hiring his Scottish maid. Her name is Wilhelmina Fleming, and she discovered tens of thousands of stars and much more.

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1: is
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1: here.
0: God.
1: And you are too.
0: I think you're on the right path.
1: How's that for timing?
2: But I will keep counting my blessings. No, and I can't count that high.
1: The House of Praise.

0: Amen.
1: It's not just what we play, it's who he is.
2: God did it. God did it.
1: Faithful, powerful, good, and worthy. Worship lives here. The House of Praise.

0: It's the House of Praise. I'm Andy.
1: You might feel like, if I'm doing it right, Andy, this should be easy, right? Following God? If I really believe what it says in the Bible, it should be no problem. But faith is tough because faith is the belief in things unseen. Now, if it was right ahead of you, like that McDonald's you're looking at, that would be easy. You just say, I got to get to that McDonald's, and there's my future. But no, it's a little tougher than that. And that's okay, because here's what you can trust, that God's going to bring you to where you need to go. And faith is the bridge between where you are and where God is leading you. And it's better than McDonald's.

0: You were made to worship. And in this house, you'll never forget why.
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You are dead to me, and that's some good news because of Jesus. There's Mercy Me on the House of Praise tonight. I'm Chandler, and I'm so glad you're here. Hope you had a great weekend. Hope you were able to come out to Faith Family Fun Day. Man, it was so much fun. You can check out some of the photos on the House FM Facebook page.

Every song, a sanctuary. Every lyric, a lifeline. Keep your heart lifted in the house of praise.

morning commute to your evening rest. We keep the focus on the one who never fails. Worship lives here, the House of Praise.

Worship lives here. It's the house of praise with poets and prophets. Let's make room. I'm Chandler. Well, over the weekend, I celebrated my son's birthday. He turned the big 02. That's right, 2 years old. And let me tell you what happens at a two-year-old birthday party. It's a lot of craziness. It's a lot of cake eating. And then afterwards, there's a lot of sugar now that this kid has consumed. So he's just running around. And then finally, they get grumpy. And then eventually, they fall asleep. But it takes a while, okay? So it was definitely a great weekend. Let me just say, my two-year-old can tear up some ice cream cake. And he gets that from me. Definitely. Natalie Lane, all joy right now in the House of Praise. Walk

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It's the House of Praise, and I'm Chandler. I read this quote the other day, and I was like, man, it's so, so true. It says, contentment isn't when we have enough. It's when what we have is enough. 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
0: And now, your local forecast for northern Oklahoma and southern Kansas on the House of Praise.
5: Patchy drizzle possible through early afternoon. Otherwise cloudy, noticeably cooler today. High near 63. It'll stay breezy with north-northeast winds gusting over 30. Tonight is a slight chance for showers, continuing with a low around 45. And Wednesday remains cool with a mix of sun and clouds and highs in the upper 50s. Clearing out Wednesday night, a low near 39. And then the warm-up begins Thursday, sunny and 72, and a big jump to the mid-80s by Friday with plenty of sunshine.

0: It's a house of praise. Worship lives here, and I'm Chandler. So I guess technically, good morning to you. It's early on this Tuesday, and whether you're still awake from yesterday or you're waking up or you're working, wherever you find yourself tonight, I'm so glad you're here. It's Mercy Me right now. Make it well.
1: Making well with my soul. 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

heart from hardening like stone. 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
1: Praise the Lord, oh my soul.
0: God is holy, God is good, and God is here. The House of Praise.

Worship lives here. It's the House of Praise. I'm Chandler, and thank you for being a part of Faith Family Fun Day on Saturday at our Edmond studios. It was so much fun. And I want to tell you this, Northern Oklahoma, we've got a fun day headed your way this fall at our Ponca City studios. So bookmark thehousefm.com. 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
1: The House of Praise.

Megan Woods, I believe you. It's the House of Praise. I'm Chandler. Hey, taking up your cross is a daily thing. It's not just a one-time thing. So just remember, if you've accepted Christ into your heart, the gift that he has given you, it's a daily thing. It's a daily sacrifice, because here's the thing. It's easy to get caught up into our easy little square box schedules, isn't it? And say, oh, you know, I'll go to church on Sunday. I'll make time for God on Sunday. You know, maybe I'll go to a Bible study during the week one time. But here's the deal. Taking up your cross is a daily thing, and making him a part of all your decisions, all facets of your life. So just remember that it's not just a one-time deal, not just a once-a-week type of deal, not a twice-a-week type of deal. It's an everyday deal.

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2: Patchy drizzle possible through early afternoon. Otherwise cloudy, noticeably cooler today. High near 63. It'll stay breezy with north-northeast winds gusting over 30. Tonight, there's a slight chance for showers, continuing with a low around 45. And Wednesday remains cool with a mix of sun and clouds and highs in the upper 50s. Clearing out Wednesday night, a low near 39. And then the warm-up begins Thursday, sunny and 72, and a big jump to the mid-80s by Friday with plenty of sunshine.

quote from the late, great Billy Graham is one thing to think about today. Each of us has to make a choice of either bowing down to the things of this world that are evil and wrong, or bowing down before the true and the living God. So, take a look at what you're bowing down to today.

your refuge of praise, reminding you of who God is and why He's worthy of it all. In the name of Jesus. Worship lives here, the House of Praise.

You know, although you may not like the person that God used, the method God used, or the circumstances God used to separate you from a person, place, or thing, don't miss the ultimate purpose for which he allowed it to happen. Yes, it was painful. Yes, it might not have been fair. Yes, you may never have closure. Not denying, diminishing, or dismissing that reality, but you may have never chosen to let go and step into all that God has for you any other way. God's plans for you are always for good and not for evil. Sometimes the thing we wanted least or even expected to happen is the very thing that will catapult us into the next phase of our destiny. Often it's the only way we know that God is all we need and ultimately the only one who's always faithful. Jesus is the only one who will never leave us nor forsake us.

0: Hey, I know some days hurt more than others, but trust me when I tell you, you're going to make it. Breath by breath, one tiny trembling step after another. Don't look too far ahead or too far behind. Just rest here. Feel it. Walk through it. But don't believe that whatever it is will last forever. It won't. I promise. With each moment that passes, you're closer to a better day. And all along the way, He will be faithful and with you. So hold on until morning. New mercies are coming.
1: Love you guys. 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

Hey, can I encourage you with Galatians 6:2? It says, carry each other's burdens, and in this way, you will fulfill the law of Christ. This verse is a powerful reminder of the importance of community and compassion in our lives. We're not meant to walk this journey alone. We're called to support and uplift one another. 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So remember, every act of kindness, no matter how small, brings us closer to living out the teachings of Christ. So let's strive to be there for one another, bearing each other's burdens with love and compassion.

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2: Patchy drizzle possible through early afternoon. Otherwise cloudy, noticeably cooler today. High near 63. It'll stay breezy with north-northeast winds gusting over 30. Tonight, there's a slight chance for showers, continuing with a low around 45. And Wednesday remains cool with a mix of sun and clouds and highs in the upper 50s. Clearing out Wednesday night, a low near 39. And then the warm-up begins Thursday, sunny and 72, and a big jump to the mid-80s by Friday with plenty of sunshine.

Hey, how cool is it that the same God that created mountains and oceans and galaxies looked at you and thought the world needed one of you, too?

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1: It's not just what we play. It's who he is.
0: God did it. God did it.
1: Faithful, powerful, good, and worthy. Worship lives here. The House of Praise.

0: need is to be honest.
1: Well, Monday always comes quicker than we want, right? Yeah, it's just one of those facts of life, and nobody seems to like Monday morning. But BusinessInsider.com has some great tips. These are Sunday habits that will get you set up for success all week long. First, steal an hour to get organized. You may not want to, especially during football season, whip out that calendar app on your phone, but go ahead and take a look at the week and start organizing a little bit for what's going to happen during the week. Do it on Sunday afternoon or evening when you've got some relaxed free time. Second, fill your plate with healthy food. Do your feasting on Friday and Saturday. Aim for 3 balanced, delicious meals on Sunday, containing lean proteins and complex carbs to give you some steady energy for your start of the work week. Next, add some meaning to the day. Now, you may just want to kick back and again watch football or binge watch some show, but making your Mondays brighter might come down to designating Sunday as the day you do something active that's personally fulfilling, like a hike or a walk, just even walking the dog. Things like that will get your body and your mind prepared for Monday. Next, concentrate on the positive. You're already dreading Monday? Well, start thinking about positive things that are going to happen during the week, even on Monday, and concentrate on those instead of just dreading Mondays. Next, have some old school fun, especially with the kids, or invite friends over. Do some games or hobbies and activities that stimulate creative thinking. That will again get your mind moving and ready for Monday. Finally, set yourself up for quality sleep. A good night's rest on Sunday is the best way to dodge the madness of Monday.

0: You were made to worship. 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

0: When you don't know what to do, it's okay to do nothing until you feel a sense of peace about what to do. There are times you'll feel pressure to do what everyone else is doing or to make a rash decision so it looks like you're doing something. It will take great discipline to neither act nor react, but to pause and ponder. Remember, waiting is doing something. It's not doing nothing. Waiting for direction or a word from God is not easy, but you'll have far less regrets waiting for God instead of rushing ahead of Him.
1: Praise, presence, peace. The House of Praise.

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0: 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And now, your local forecast for northern Oklahoma and southern Kansas on the House of Praise.
1: Patchy drizzle possible through early afternoon. Otherwise cloudy, noticeably cooler today, high near 63. It'll stay breezy with north-northeast winds, gusting over 30. Tonight, there's a slight chance for showers, continuing with a low around 45. And Wednesday remains cool with a mix of sun and clouds and highs in the upper 50s. Clearing out Wednesday night, a low near 39. And then the warm-up begins Thursday, sunny and 72, and a big jump to the mid-80s by Friday with plenty of sunshine.
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4: What do you mean we don't talk
5: anymore? When was the last time we sat down and just had a conversation?
4: For crying out loud! What do you think we're doing now? I could be watching the game, I could be playing the computer.
5: Watch your silly game, okay?
4: Fine!
5: Alone.
4: I usually do.
3: Well, maybe you and your spouse know conflict like that all too well. Like you've memorized that pattern and those habits and the dance steps. And every time you have a disagreement or a tough issue to navigate, there you are again. If you can relate, we have some hope and practical help for you today on Focus on the Family with Jim Daly. I'm John Fuller, and thanks for joining us.
6: You know, how many couples have these disagreements, and then hours later, days later, you're going, what was our problem? What were we talking about? What we
3: Can't
6: were fighting about?
3: Remember,
6: yeah. You can remember the intensity of it, but oftentimes you don't even remember what the noun of the trouble was. You know, what was the subject? And that's because we're reacting out of a dysfunction somewhere that we learned. I mean, it's a trigger, right? Mm-hmm. And we're pushing each other's buttons. That's one of the things I am way too good at with Gene at pushing that button. And I feel bad about it, but it's almost like a reflex. You know, when she says something to me, I just go bing, and then boom, she reacts to that, and then off to the races we go.
3: Yeah.
6: Now, you would think after being married 39 years, we'd have some of this figured out. And we do, and we're getting better, but it still comes up. You know, it just pops its ugly head, and then we got to say, I'm sorry, we forgive me, which is all good, but why not go there in the first place, right? And today we're going to give you some tools to be able to recognize those patterns in your life and then how to maybe respond with the adult brain that God has given us.
3: Yeah, Ron and Nan Deal are here. Ron is back here. He's joined us a number of times for a variety of conversations. He's a marriage and family therapist, probably best known for his work with step families. His wife, Nan, is a former teacher and travels, and they speak together at marriage conferences. And together, they've written a terrific resource called The Mindful Marriage, Create Your Best Relationship Through Understanding and Managing Yourself. And you can learn more about our guests and get a copy of this resource. The details are at focusonthefamily.com/broadcast.
6: Ron, welcome back. Nan, welcome for the first time. It's great to have you.
7: Thank you. It's good to be here.
6: It's always a little more difficult when the spouse shows up for this kind of interview, right?
8: It's going to be real.
6: Because we sound so brilliant as husbands or as just a wife.
7: Yes.
6: But when we're together,
7: right,
6: it's accountability time.
8: That's right.
6: I think Gene might say, yeah, you could write the book, The Mindless Marriage. So no, Gene would never say that, but I might think that she's thinking that, but it's so true. Why? Let's start right there. Why us, I would say mature Christians walking with the Lord a long time, how do we still fall prey to these kind of traps that we should be, like Paul says, renewing our mind day after day?
8: Right.
6: I've probably been a Christian for 8,000 days of my life, maybe more. Mm-hmm.
7: Yeah.
6: And sometimes I still don't know the right way to respond.
8: You guys, we have learned so much about how the brain and body, soul works in the last 20 years. Neuroscience has taught us a tremendous amount about the brain and how it functions. You mentioned 39 years. Nan and I have been married 39 years. We tell our audiences we're just beginning to figure this thing out. Like, why has it taken so long? But I think it's the same reason why most people listening or watching right now go to church on Sunday, hear truth and walk out going, that was for me, and nothing changes.
6: Right.
8: Because there are certain things that are set neurologically within the brain. It is our mind that needs to tell our brain how to behave. Now think about that for a minute. Paul's talking about renewing your mind. It's your mind that is above your brain, but there's a physicality to your brain that develops neurological pathways that get set. You said a minute ago, Gene might say something and you reflex. That is exactly the right word.
6: Oh, yeah.
8: Your brain has a reflex. Yeah. And in a nanosecond, you go from 0 to 100 because literally what's happened is something in the prefrontal cortex has been triggered by a pain that you've experienced. Mm-hmm. And your midbrain takes over. It's sort of like your thinking brain goes offline. Your midbrain takes over and all it knows to do is fight or flight.
6: Yeah.
8: And as long as your mind lets your brain go there, you will do the same thing you did when you were 6 or 15 or 25 or your immaturity.
6: 50 or 60?
8: 50 or 60.
6: Really?
8: Yeah. But well, the beautiful thing is you don't have to end there.
7: And scripture is clear. The flesh wants what the flesh wants. But we're asked and called to walk in the spirit, which takes a lot of self-control.
6: Yeah, it does. Now, you guys have written this book together, and probably the best way to demonstrate some of these things is by your examples.
8: We have lots of them.
6: So let's go to that moment when the bottom was dropping out of your marriage and you felt something. Describe what was going on. What was the phrase or what was said that caught your guys' attention?
8: You want to tell it?
7: I think I showed up with suitcases and I said, it's either you or me.
8: Yeah.
7: I am done. It was just, I was done with that cycle and that dance.
6: Did you even understand it at that time, what was happening?
7: I didn't understand what was happening, but I was, our boys were preteen at the time.
8: This is 2007, by the way.
7: I was tired of chasing after my husband, who was chasing after so much in ministry and helping so many other people. And here we are. And I have these about to be three young men. And it was just the same thing. And it just kept cycling. And I kept responding. And he kept responding. And it just was, 20-something years in? And it was like, it's either you or me or get us some help, basically.
6: Wow. Because I mean, that's pretty dramatic.
7: He's a therapist. Yeah. I'm like, obviously, you can't fix this, so get us some help to help fix this.
6: Did you ever say to Ron, you're looking at this stuff all day. Why can't you apply it in our relationship?
7: Yes.
6: It's not that I haven't heard that, but
8: I mean, it is
6: an odd thing because we sit here and we do the things we do. We write the books we write. Mm-hmm. But even for us, being steeped in the information, we still struggle with the things that you defined at the opening.
8: Absolutely. And what I want to say is it's not like, and I think most married couples listening can relate to this, it's not like it's black or white. Either your relationship is all great or all bad. As a matter of fact, most of us, and to that point in our marriage, I would say we were among those who had lots of good, lots of positive.
7: Yes.
8: There had been lots of growth and change, and I had been working on some of me and family of origin stuff. But at the end of the day, there were still those dysregulated reactive moments that were really, really bad. It's not like it's awful all the time. It's just when it was bad, it was bad. Mm-hmm. Or when I was neglectful, I was neglectful. And why was I neglectful is really important to the story because I had no idea. I just knew I was working hard and I felt called by God and all that kind of stuff that helps you justify the intensity of your work. And I certainly didn't understand how abandoned and neglected she felt in that moment.
7: True.
8: Those were just the surface level experiences of what was going on with us. And it's this journey that we recount in this book and discovering restoration therapy and how that opened up all that for us. And then we had to chase the pain, really.
6: And we're gonna unpack that today and tomorrow, which is great. And that'll fill in some of the definitions of the dysfunctional things and those kinds of things. But in this moment, because it's so poignant, and most of us as couples have been to a spot like this. It may not have been bags packed, but it was like, I'm at the end of my rope. Yes. We need change.
8: Don't know how to do this.
6: How did you respond with Nan's declaration of, I need more?
7: I truly believe it was, now looking back, Holy Spirit moment mm-hmm. of, because he didn't bow up like he usually does and uh-huh. get defensive. He was like, I'll do whatever it takes.
6: It was more serious for
7: yeah,
6: some reason.
7: He got down on his knees mm-hmm. and
6: wow.
7: said, I'll do whatever it takes. I don't know what I said that night or how I said it, but you knew I meant business that yeah. night. And
6: wow.
7: so the next day.
8: Yeah, I was deeply convicted in that
7: we
8: moment.
7: We were in Terry's office.
8: And she started saying, get us some help. And I said, okay, who do I trust? And there were a couple of people, and I called, and they were occupied, unavailable.
7: You did come at me with, Terry has a 2-year waiting list. I don't think you'll see us. And I said, call him right now. And it was like 9 p.m.
6: Oh, wow.
7: Mm-hmm. And we were in his office the next day.
8: He wow. lived in our community, and I had a deep respect for Dr. Hargrave. So we ended up in his office the next morning, and that too had to be God's intervention.
6: So this is Dr. Terry Hargrave.
8: That's
6: who,
8: correct.
6: Taught you really this modality of
8: That's right.
6: of
7: and here's
6: marriage.
7: How that went down. Dr. Terry Hargrave and I'm married to a marriage and family therapist. I stood at the doorway and I said, no psychobabble stuff right here, the two of you. I want you to land the plane with me. No funny business between the two of you, and I want to be heard.
6: I could see it in your wow. face right now, man.
7: And Terry said,
8: she was serious.
7: And okay. Terry said, go ahead.
6: Wow.
7: And I laid it all out there. And then the next thing was so beautiful. It
6: That's
7: was
6: what
7: like,
6: you've been waiting for. When Terry said what to Ron?
7: He nailed him. He nailed him to the wall, and I got to watch it.
8: This is really important how it came down.
7: It really is important. And my husband broke down.
6: Yeah. What did Terry say?
7: And it was the beginning of really a humbling
8: He was
7: moment.
8: Looking at Nan. She had just talked for 20 minutes about all her pain. And he looked at her with a simple little reflective statement, but he was talking to me.
7: Was.
8: He was looking at her, but he was talking to me. And he said, well, Nan, what I think you're telling me is that the reason Ron threw you under the bus is because God told him to?
6: Wow.
8: And I instantly knew God would never tell me to do that. Oh. That I had been justifying some things out of my own needs, and I don't know why, but it's wrong, and I felt a deep, deep conviction. They kept talking, and I was just sitting in my little space going, something's wrong, and I got to deal with me. And that was the beginning of a humbling process, what is this thing? And, you know, it certainly involved Nan as well. It wasn't just me that needed it.
7: He said something very poignant to me as well. He looked me straight in the eye, and he said, if you will allow God to heal all of this brokenness in you, it'll be the most beautiful thing that will come out of your life.
6: And what did you feel inside when he said that? It's
7: like, going to
6: be impossible or okay, I'm
7: like,
6: willing?
7: I had no idea what he was saying at that moment because I had so much brokenness and I thought I could take care of it and not allow God. I couldn't trust God with it. It was too much from family to Ron. And I just sat there and went, I don't know. And I didn't know what he was saying to me till years later.
6: Wow. You know, we have something called Hope Restored. It's a marriage intensive. We talk about it often. And the one question on the intake side, when these couples are hurting desperately, like where you guys were at, and they start the application process, they'll ask them one question. Do you believe God can work a miracle in your marriage? If they say no, they don't get in. Because what we have found is that basic ounce of hope is what's required.
8: That's right.
6: For that failure rate, you know, if you're already in a place where not even God can work a miracle, you don't have a chance.
8: Yeah.
6: But
8: True.
6: If you can say, and it usually goes like this, and Nan, you'll be able to relate to this, yeah, God's the only one because my husband's such a jerk.
7: Yeah.
6: But that's hope.
8: Yeah,
6: that's
8: sure.
6: saying God, I think, can work that miracle. And that's the difference. And that's where you guys were at. And that's so beautiful. Let me ask you, Ron, you know, people listening, we got the whole spectrum, people that respect a PhD in psychology, and then people that are theologically rooted and saying, you know, I don't know that psychology delivers that much. It could be psychobabble.
7: Mm-hmm. Yeah.
6: Exactly what you said, Nan. But Dr. Hargrave introduced you to this restoration therapy, which really is rooted in 2 Corinthians 5, I believe. Mm-hmm. So connect that for the skeptic, the listener, the viewer who's going, eh, I don't know about that. But the study of science is really the study of God's creation.
8: Yeah. Mm-hmm.
6: When it gets down to it, people will manipulate that. But when we match these things, which of course Dr. Dobson did as a PhD in child development, and so many who have come behind him now that they're both Christian and experts in these areas, you can pick up patterns that God has created.
8: Absolutely. All truth is God's truth. We know medical science truth that we all live by every single day when you go to the doctor and he or she says, do this, don't do that, take this, don't take that. Like, we're trusting a lot in medical science. And is there a God behind all of that that makes all of that make sense? Absolutely. And I think the social sciences are very similar to that. They will always, biblical truth is the ultimate truth. It will always point us in the right direction. And any other truth that's discoverable, if we could say it that way, will line up ultimately with biblical truth. That's why I said what I said earlier about we've learned more about the mind and the brain and the distinctiveness there and how it works. It's adding more layers to our understanding of the flesh. As Nan said in Romans 7, Paul said, why do I keep on doing the things that I don't want to do?
6: I'm so glad he wrote that.
8: Me too.
6: I mean, thank you, Paul.
8: Hallelujah. Like, yeah.
6: Seriously, that's one of the best lines in scripture for human beings.
8: It's the human experience. Like, yeah. So here's a guy who knows better, but can't quite get to the living better. There's a gap there. Absolutely, there's a gap. What is that gap? And why is that gap exist? Well, we know a little bit more about that gap now, if I could say it that way. When it comes to spiritual walk discipline and walking with God and having self-control to live and obey the way he's asked us to obey,
6: Boy, it's so true.
8: My flesh constantly, and part of that is my brain, constantly wants to go back to what it knows.
6: Mm-hmm. Yeah.
8: And those are old patterns that are really deep rooted. They're neurological at this point in my life. Neurological.
6: And that's that restoration therapy. Give us that quick definition.
8: Okay, so restoration therapy really integrates a number of things that you guys have talked about many times on this program. Attachment theory, what we know about how we work in terms of relationships, how we connect with other people, the neuroscience.
6: And you learn this as a child, mostly.
8: Exactly. And it sets those styles in us that then pour out us as an adult. But the question is, what do we do about it? Mm-hmm. And what Dr. Hargrave, restoration therapy, does is take all of that know-how and then merge it with New Testament theology around your old self and your new self. If there is one thing that we ought to be teaching and preaching in church on a regular basis, it's this reoccurring theme in the New Testament about, it is my job as a follower of Jesus to take off my old self, the part of me that is not like Christ. I'm listening to the Spirit. I'm trying to merge my body, soul, mind processes along with the Spirit, so that I can live out what he has called me to do. There's the gap between my flesh and the living by the Spirit, right? This is over and over. Galatians 5, this is Philippians 4, this is Colossians 3, this is Ephesians 4, this is 2 Corinthians, you mentioned. This is over and over. Take off the old self and put on the new. It just turns out there's quite a journey but to do that.
6: Yeah.
8: And Dr. Hargrave has figured out a process, a system that really helps us navigate that space, become less and less like our old flesh and more like Christ. And when I do that in the context of my marriage, in the moments when I'm triggered and all my bad self comes out, if I can put on self-control, I can bring a better me to the next moment in my marriage. And it's transformative for relationships.
3: Mm-hmm. Well, our guests today on Focus on the Family with Jim Daly are Ron and Nan Deal, and we're talking about their book, The Mindful Marriage, Create Your Best Relationship Through Understanding and Managing Yourself. 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And Ron, in the book, you use the analogy of being on a trail, and you talk about kind of this pain cycle and liken it to finding a snake on the trail.
8: Yes.
6: I saw a snake.
3: I saw a pretty serious snake on a trail one time in Arkansas, of all places. What were you thinking of when you wrote that?
8: Well, I was probably reacting the way you were reacting. You know, it's funny, John, when you see a rattlesnake. We were walking through a canyon with all of our kids on this occasion. You don't have to form a committee and say, we have a rattlesnake. What should we do about it? No, your midbrain kicks in. It's God's gift to us, this fight or flight reaction. reactivity that says, danger, danger, Will Robinson, back up, get away, protect your kids. You don't have to pause and ponder, and that's, your brain will take care of you. That's the good news. The bad news is that in life, my brain doesn't know the difference between a rattlesnake and Nan's criticism.
6: They both bite.
8: They both bite.
6: Yeah.
8: And yes. My brain doesn't know the difference. All it knows is danger, danger. What do you do, Ron? Well, in my case, and there's four different ways people respond in fight or flight at that point in time. But for me, I go into either blame or defensiveness or control. Like I'm either going to control her. I'm going to perform and get better at something so that she has no reason to be upset with me. Or I'm going to counter blame and somehow make it to be about her. Now, all of that stuff that I do, here's the crazy thing, guys. It's all an effort to restore peace within me and between us, in our usness, as we like to call it. So think about that. That really doesn't make sense, and it's not helpful.
3: It doesn't feel right in the
8: rattlesnake criticism. I need to defend myself and prove to her that she's wrong about me. So now I'm arguing her into liking me, which never works. Thank you very much. And now she's even more upset because I'm not listening. I'm not considering what she had to say. And we escalate our negative behavior. Am I getting to peace? No. I'm getting to more conflict. And it's because my dysregulation triggers her dysregulation, and there we go. We're off and running. If I don't learn how to manage that nanosecond between rattlesnake and my response, things get worse.
6: You know, when you say that, it sounds kind of ridiculous. I mean that very respectfully, but it is the mechanism.
8: It is the mechanism.
6: We can't distinguish that. So, you know, when we're talking about slowing down or taking a step back emotionally, how do you help yourself from not noticing the difference?
8: Well, you have to understand what I normally do. Like, one of the beautiful things about this book and Dr. Hargrave's work is that you are going to do some exercises and you're going to map and sequence what are the triggers for me, what's the pain points, and what does it mean to me, and what do I do with it? That's called coping. And once you see that, it doesn't mean you can instantly change it. You need to have a mechanism, we call that the four steps, where you learn how to talk through creating a new response instead of just doing the same old stuff.
6: And all of that is to help you self-regulate.
8: That's it.
6: Your emotions.
7: Exactly.
8: And I mean, the biblical word is self-control.
6: Yeah.
7: Mm-hmm. Yes. Okay.
8: I got to put on self-control when I feel rattlesnakes in my marriage. And here's the crazy thing. Most of us spend our entire life trying to get the spouse who, you're the rattlesnake, so you're the one who has to change. And now I go with some agenda of trying to fix her. Yeah. The subtitle of this book is Understanding and Managing Yourself. Like, it's my reactivity that I am in charge of, not her reactivity. And that is a game changer moment that helps couples who often get caught in this escalation to begin to unwind it.
7: I was triggered yesterday coming here. All right. I was in pain.
6: John will do that to you.
7: coming here with my husband who this is his seventh time here. All right. So in the previous times coming here, Ron would be a week in his head before he'd come here. Then he'd come here and he'd do his thing, unavailable while he's here, right. Maybe other meetings after that outflow after that. And
8: sorry.
7: then as he comes home, he's still in his head about being here because it might lead to something else, to something else,
6: he's
7: to something
6: debriefing else. In his mind.
7: Yes.
6: Mm-hmm. Yeah.
7: So
6: and
7: coming here is a trigger of pain, abandonment.
6: Wow.
7: Where are you?
6: Yeah.
7: And we're coming here and I'm thinking, I had to be very mindful on the plane as I'm touching down and he's talking about, well, we'll do this and Jim will say this and he's doing all the things and I'm thinking, I'm feeling something rising in me. I'm feeling triggered.
6: Yeah.
7: And I had to stop and go, okay, what am I feeling? Mm-hmm. What would old Nan normally do?
6: Yeah.
7: Old Nan would normally really get critical and, oh, I know exactly what you'll do while you're here, or blame or whatever, take control of this situation. And I had to stop, pray, get grounded and say, okay, Holy Spirit, I need some help here. I know you're my helper. I normally would do this, but I know that I'm God's child. I know that you've given us this opportunity together. And I know that I can walk this out with humility and with the Spirit's help.
6: You know, and the key there, I'm hearing you, Nan, is you have to do this probably several times a day because of that triggering
7: Definitely.
6: Mechanism. It's not just once in a while. Yeah. These are patterns that we've developed.
8: That's right.
7: Yes.
6: And I think as a couple, how to handle that together.
7: Mm-hmm.
6: You know, Jean and I have one. We go to dinner and we have a pleasant time, and then she wants to bring up family stuff.
8: Mm.
6: You know, the boys aren't doing something that we would like to see them do.
7: Mm-hmm.
6: And it can end in a not so warm place, right?
7: Mm-hmm. Yeah.
6: And but it's a pattern, and I'm sure I have my patterns, and I'm less likely to see those
7: right.
6: as I am to see hers, right? Is that
7: exactly.
6: part of the deal?
8: Yes, yes,
7: oh,
8: absolutely.
6: We're very in tune picking up on
8: right.
6: their problem.
8: Exactly. We are super in tune with the speck in the other person's eye, Matthew 7, but rarely do we notice that log in our eye and take responsibility for it. I got to say, I want to compliment her. I mean, listen to what she went through.
6: Yeah.
8: Listen to the internal. What's the truth? I know what the pain is. I know the truth. And I'm going to choose to respond differently in this situation. Wow. Right? So by the time she and I begin to process, yeah, this is sort of like coming back to Ron's lover.
6: Mm. Mm.
8: Wow. Like heavy, right? By the time we begin to process that, she's not coming at me as a rattlesnake. She's coming gentle. She's coming soft. She's talking through. She's taking ownership of, and by the way, we've spent many years working through all this pain together. So I'm quick to go, yeah, I totally see how this is a space that's difficult for you. And I get that. And I see that. And I'm over here saying, yeah, I've been trying to manage me and not be super control guy and come and perform like I always used to do.
6: Right.
8: By the way, I was chasing my identity and my work. And so to be able to relax and come here and just say, yeah, we're just having a conversation with Jim and John. This is not a big deal. Puts me in a different place.
6: Mm-hmm.
8: See how we're both understanding and managing ourselves, and that allows us to then bring a better us to one another.
6: Yeah.
8: It's a game.
6: Well, some of it is understanding the why. You know,
7: yes.
6: she needs a space, in our case, to yeah. be able to
7: yes.
6: express her concerns.
7: Mm-hmm.
6: And it just seems to be that moment. And I've seen that pattern.
8: Mm-hmm.
6: But obviously,
8: mm-hmm.
6: there's not enough time in the rest of our day, or something's going on that this is the place
7: right.
6: where, and for you, Nan, that's also true. And this has been so good. It really has. Thank you for being with us. And I do want to come back next time and pick up the conversation to give people more insight into what you've discovered. Man, isn't it exciting for 20, 30 somethings who are married to say, hey, let's learn from these older couples' mistakes, right?
8: Mm-hmm.
6: But in the meantime, get a copy of this great book, The Mindful Marriage, Create Your Best Relationship Through Understanding and Managing Yourself. And to all of us mismanaged people, amen. It's our goal here at Focus to equip you and your spouse to give you those tools that you need to have a wonderful, healthy, thriving in Christ marriage. And I think this is one of the best resources on that marriage topic. These resources do cost money, so we depend on your partnership to help us reach more husbands and wives with this good news message. And according to our research, more than 500,000 marriages have benefited from Focus resources just in the last 12 months. And I'm really proud of that.
8: Mm-hmm.
6: I mean, that's reach and impact that we're doing together. And if I could ask you to consider a gift to the ministry, that's how it gets done. It's not our twinkle in our eye that can make this happen. 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So let's do it together. Let's save more marriages.
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1: Patchy drizzle possible through early afternoon. Otherwise cloudy, noticeably cooler today. High near 63. It'll stay breezy with north-northeast winds gusting over 30. Tonight there's a slight chance for showers, continuing with a low around 45. And Wednesday remains cool with a mix of sun and clouds and highs in the upper 50s. Clearing out Wednesday night, a low near 39. And then the warm-up begins Thursday, sunny and 72, and a big jump to the mid-80s by Friday with plenty of sunshine.
12: Down through the ages, many scholars have wondered, why would God allow the Old Testament book of Esther to be included in the Bible? After all, it's a book that never mentions his name. Today on Insight for Living, Chuck Swindoll assures us that God is present in every detail, even when he appears silent. This is the first message in a biographical series on Esther. And in this opening study, Chuck will help us understand the historical context that qualifies this book as a powerful display of God's sovereign control. He titled today's message, God's Invisible Providence.
13: We live our lives under the careful, loving, gracious, albeit sovereign hand of our God. And the movements of time and history are precisely according to his reckoning, exactly as he ordained it. Remember, all the while, he is invisible. And I think we could call the presence of God his invisible providence. Providence, I'm intrigued with the word. Provideo is the Latin from which we get the word providence. Pro means before or ahead of time. Video, we get our word video from it. I see. I see ahead of time. God seeing ahead of time the events of life, which we, of course, can never do. We're good at history. We're poor at prophecy. We're good at looking back, 20/20 vision every time. Or often. We're blind when it comes to 1 minute from now. We have no idea. But God, provideo, invisible in his provideo, is continually, constantly, and successfully at work. You know what? It drives us crazy. We have highs and we have lows. He blesses and we thank him. He tests and we squirm. We weep. We grieve. We cry. We shake our heads. And in none of this he changes. Who can say unto him, what are you doing? We blossom and flourish like leaves on a tree and wither and perish, but naught changes thee. Of course not. He is God. He is not fickle nor moody. He is having his way, and it will not be frustrated. And my friend, if you think he has met his match with you, you are in for one gigantic surprise. He will bring you, if necessary, to nothing to get your attention. He will, if necessary, crush you like Nebuchadnezzar the king. Because God and God alone is calling the shots in this thing called life. Now then, we're ready for Esther. Let me introduce to you the five people who are the main characters of the book. The first two verses of the book include the name of a man whose name is hard to pronounce. He is the king of the land. He thinks he's ruling, but it's God and God alone who rules. It took place in the days of, here's the name, Ahasuerus. Ahasuerus. It's the same one mentioned elsewhere as Xerxes, a Persian king named Ahasuerus. He looks like he is powerful. He is reigning from India to Ethiopia, over 127 provinces. In those days, he sat on the throne, which was located in the Washington, D.C. of Persia, a place named Susa. You'll read about Susa through the book of Esther. So first we have a king named Ahasuerus, or Xerxes, who sits on a throne in the capital city of Susa. He's married to a woman named Vashti, V-A-S-H-T-I. She's mentioned in verse 9 as the queen. Queen Vashti also gave a banquet. She's mentioned again in verse 11, verse 12, verse 15, 16, 17. She's seen often in the early part of the book. Some of you folks will like her. She is a strong-minded, independent-thinking woman who refuses to cooperate with her husband's request. Some of you won't like her. Usually men don't like Vashti. She's a strong-willed woman, independent of mind, who is determined not to be paraded before Ahasuerus's male friends. And this leads to a major conflict. In fact, it leads ultimately to some kind of beauty contest. We'll look at all of that next time. I'm calling next time's sermon, "There She Goes, Miss Persia." And we'll introduce that later on. The third character is a wicked officer in the court of the king named Haman, H-A-M-A-N, chapter 3, verses 1 and 2. Get acquainted with Haman, you'll hate him. You'll spend a lot of time seeing a lot of people modeled in the life of Haman. He is an anti-Semitic officer, very wealthy, very conceited, leader who was given influence and even authority. Listen, after these events, King Ahasuerus promoted Haman, the end of the verse, over all the princes who were with him and all the king's servants who were at the king's gate bowed and paid homage to Haman, for so the king had commanded concerning him. Verse 10, the king took his signet ring from his hand. That's like reaching into your wallet and pulling out your charge card and giving it to someone under your authority and saying, you may spend as you please. As you guide this kingdom, you have the treasury of Persia in your hand. He gave him the signet ring from his hand. He gave it to Haman. So Haman is a wicked officer in the king's court. So we've got Ahasuerus the king, Vashti the queen, Haman the wicked ruler serving under the king. Fourth is a man named Mordecai. Go back to chapter 2, verse 5. He is not a Persian. He is a Jew living in Persia. Oh, wait. We read in verse 5, there was a Jew in Susa,
14: the capital, whose name was Mordecai, the son of Jair, son of Shimei, son of Kish, a Benjamite.
13: Why is he there? Look at the next verse.
14: Who had been taken into exile. Now, the who is a reference to Kish. Mordecai wasn't taken into exile. Back in his genealogy, Kish was.
13: He had been taken into exile from Jerusalem with the captives who had been exiled, with Jeconiah, king of Judah, whom Nebuchadnezzar, the king of Babylon, had exiled. Now, I remember when I was a kid about 8 or 9 and a preacher read a verse like that, I checked into Never Never Land. I thought, who cares? And I always wondered, why didn't the preacher stop and explain what all that rigmarole is about? Now that I'm a preacher, for the sake of 9-year-olds who may wonder, let me pause and give you a little background, because it sounds like a tongue twister. Years before, the Jews had a civil war. Now track this with me. They had a civil war, and like America in its civil war, they broke between the North and the South. Neither one of the groups walked with God, not consistently. And finally, God judged the North and sent Assyria in and brought them under bondage. The South continued on for over 100 years, and then God brought judgment because of their disobedience, and their king was a man named Jeconiah. The northern kingdom, the southern kingdom were called different names. The northern kingdom was called Israel. The southern kingdom was called Judah. Jeconiah is mentioned in the verse we just read. Nebuchadnezzar was the commanding king of Babylon that overthrew the southern kingdom. And he brought with him into exile the Jews who were still living in the southern kingdom. Babylon finally fell into the hands of Persia. You've heard of the Medes and the Persians. In the Medo-Persian Empire, Ahasuerus reigned over that vast kingdom, as we just read in the first part of it, from India to Ethiopia, and it consumed the land of Palestine. So the Jews were forced out of Zion, and they moved in exile to live in the land of Persia, ultimately in the land of Persia. Now, before too many years, they were given the freedom to go back to Jerusalem. Some went back under the leadership of a man named Zerubbabel. Others went back under the leadership of a man named Ezra. And a third group went back under the leadership of Nehemiah. Some stayed in Persia. That's what Esther's all about. It's a slice of history from the life of a few Jews, or really many Jews, who remained in Persia under Persian rule and did not go back to their homeland. Lest you think God forgot them, the book of Esther is given as a reminder he did not. Mordecai was among the Jews who remained in Persia during the reign of Ahasuerus. He is a godly man, but his most significant role has not been mentioned. It appears in verse 7. Look, he was bringing up Hadassah. You don't know much about her until you read on. That is Esther. Her Persian name means star, like star in the night. She's the star of the story. She's the heroine. She actually becomes the queen. He was bringing up Esther, his uncle's daughter, for she had neither father nor mother. We're not told why. We're not told when she lost them. This young lady was beautiful of form and face, and I might add, strong of character. And when her father and mother died, Mordecai took her as his own daughter. If Persian law allowed for adoption, she became adopted. If not, she became a part of his foster home. Immortal, invisible, God only wise and light and accessible, hid from our eyes. Who would have ever thought God would have his hand on some forgotten orphan, a little girl who had lost her mother and dad? Who would ever expect that a Mordecai, a Jew, a no-name, in the great land of Persia where Ahasuerus and Haman ruled in evil, who would ever expect that Mordecai, as his hands and arms would touch this lovely young woman and rear her to be a woman of God, who would ever expect that she would be the link to the survival of the Jews? She's, of course, the fifth and main character of the book. And let me say to you, you who have experienced such brokenness and crushings in your life, you who may feel that your past is so colored, so disjointed, so fractured, that there is no way in the world God can make reason and meaning out of where you have come from, you have not learned yet some lessons from Esther. Here was a little girl who cries her heart out at the death of her parents, who feels the warmth and love of a home, and moves in and lives and grows and becomes a beauty within and without, and becomes the link of survival for the entire nation of the Jews. Take heart. God and God alone can do such things. And it's all so wonderfully invisible as he works in the silence of events. Let me show you just a few. May I do that as we uncover the plot of this great book? Look at chapter 2 and the end of the chapter. Now, I'm going to have you put something on the back burner and just kind of let it simmer like you would a good soup. Okay? I'm going to read you something that sounds innocuous, insignificant, but it becomes, in God's unfathomable plan, the link to survival. Listen to the minutes that later found their way into the Chronicles. In those days, verse 21, chapter 2, while Mordecai was sitting at the king's gate, Bigthan and Teresh. They sound like bad guys, don't they? They are. They're wearing dark hats. Bigthan and Teresh, two of the king's officials from those who guarded the door, became angry and sought to lay hands on King Ahasuerus. It's another way of saying there was a conspiracy to assassinate him. But the plot became known to, there's our guy, Mordecai. And Mordecai told, of course, his adoptive daughter, Esther. And Esther informed the king in Mordecai's name. Now, when the plot was investigated and found to be so, they were both hanged on gallows. Who? Well, Bigthan and Teresh. And it was written in the book of the Chronicles in the king's presence. Who cares? I mean, honest to Pete. Who cares about Bigthan and Teresh? Nobody. Only a secretary writing down in the Chronicles, Bigthan and Teresh got hanged today. Thanks to Mordecai, period. You put that on the back burner, okay? Because what you would call an insignificant day is a secretary. Not for Bigthan and Teresh, but for a secretary. What you would say is insignificant, who really cares, becomes vital in the plan of God. I love this about God. Why? Because he is unfathomable and unsearchable. Albeit invisible, he is nevertheless invincible. Then, as well as now, Haman hates Mordecai because Mordecai will not bow to him. So Haman talks the king into a game plan. If you follow my rules, I will pour money into your treasury. All I ask is that you give me the right to rid the land of all these Jews. 50 and more times the word Jew appears in Esther. I think it's the key word of the book. And so the king Ahasuerus, believing in Haman and ignoring such simple things as antisemitism from a Gentile ruler, Ahasuerus passes it off with the passing of his hand. Go ahead, do whatever you need to do. Sure as the world, Mordecai gets the word and becomes worried. Pacing back and forth, he decides Esther has to know the plan. See, nobody knows Esther's a Jew, a Jewess. He told her not to tell anybody, and she didn't. Even though she becomes queen, no one knows she's Jewish. So Mordecai comes near the court of the king and says, I need to get a message to Esther. End of chapter 4. Turn there. Now, remember what I told you to keep in your mind. Just let it linger there. Minutes from the Chronicles. Look at chapter 4, verse 13. Mordecai told them to tell Esther, do not imagine that you in the king's palace can escape any more than all the Jews. For if you remain silent at this time, relief and deliverance will arise from the Jews from another place. You think he didn't believe in the preservation of the Jews? It may not be you, Esther, will be killed, but someone else will deliver, and you and your father's house will perish. And I love this. And who knows whether you have not attained royalty for such a time as this? Esther, listen. Who knows? But that God's hand was on that beauty contest. God's hand was on your being appointed queen. God's hand was on your knowing me and my getting the message from Haman that the Jews will be killed. And you were appointed for such a time as this. Don't be silent. Speak. Plead with the king. Stop it. I've heard some people say the reason they can't believe in the sovereignty of God is that it makes you passive. I see no passivity in Esther. If anything, the sovereignty of God makes me active. It drives me before him and says to him, Lord, put me in the process. Get me involved in your action plan. Speak through me. Use my model. Use my message. Use my actions. He said to her in verse 16, go, look at the action. Assemble all the Jews who were found in Susa and fast for me. This is what Esther told Mordecai. Fast for me. Don't eat or drink for 3 days, day or night, and my maidens will fast in the same way. And thus I will go into the king, which is not according to the law. And if I perish,

0: You stand beside their bedside some nights and say, Lord, raise her up to be an Esther. Raise him up to be a Mordecai. Speak your message through them. Make decisions for state and for nation through this precious child of mine. If I perish, I perish. Now, in the meantime, nobody knows about this. It's whispered among the Jews. Just as in the depths of Europe in the late 30s and early 40s, in the whole underground work of preserving Jews, there was a Holocaust at hand. It wasn't the first, and it will not be the last. There was a replay of the same kind of events. Esther plans a meeting with the king. Haman thinks she wants to honor him because she asks him to come along. Esther gets the two of them together and says, I've got a plan. I want to have a banquet, and I want to announce my plan when we get together. She says in verse 8 of chapter 5, if I found favor in the sight of the king, and if it pleased the king to grant my petition to do whatever I request, may the king and Haman come to the banquet, which I shall prepare for them. Tomorrow I will do as the king says. Haman was thrilled. He thought, I have been invited with King Ahasuerus. Xerxes and I are going to have a time with the queen. I mean, she really thinks I'm something. On the way back home, he runs into Mordecai, who will not stand up or tremble before him, and he's infuriated. So when he gets home, he says to his wife, she's quite a lady, Zeresh. He says to her, that Mordecai drives me nuts. Kind of a Swindoll paraphrase. Verse 14, Zeresh and all of his friends said, build some gallows, build them 75 feet high, called here 50 cubits. And ask the king to have Mordecai hanged on the gallows and go joyfully with the king to the banquet. The advice pleased Haman, and he got all of his guys together, and they brought all these 2x4s, and they started building 7.5 stories of gallows.
1: Haman's men are swinging hammers in the dark, building gallows that were 75 feet high. And across town, the king can't sleep. That's not coincidence, that's providence. You won't want to miss what happens next in this gripping story when Chuck Swindoll continues his study about Esther, a woman of strength and dignity. As a complement to this daily program, Insight for Living has created some practical tools that will help you study every twist and turn for yourself. Esther's story is one you don't want to rush past. Every chapter holds something worth sitting with, a question worth wrestling through, a truth worth writing down. 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It's an in-depth companion to this series, designed to take you beyond Chuck's teaching into your own personal discovery of the Bible. Because what God says to you in His Word matters. To purchase your Bible Study Workbook for Esther, go to insight.org/offer. This program is on the air because of generous friends like you, who believe that God's Word contains timeless wisdom for today. And when you give, you're reaching people who discover, some for the very first time, that God is good and He can be trusted. As a way of expressing our gratitude for your gift today, we'd like to send you a copy of Chuck's hallmark book on leadership, Hand Me Another Brick. It's drawn from the life of Nehemiah, a man who faced opposition, discouragement, and impossible odds, and rebuilt an entire city wall through faith and focused leadership. Whether you lead a family, a classroom, a congregation, or a company, Nehemiah's example will inspire you. Again, Chuck's book on Nehemiah is called Hand Me Another Brick, and it's yours when you call right now, 800-772-8888. 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
3: Patchy drizzle possible through early afternoon. Otherwise cloudy, noticeably cooler today. High near 63. It'll stay breezy with north-northeast winds gusting over 30. Tonight, there's a slight chance for showers, continuing with a low around 45. And Wednesday remains cool with a mix of sun and clouds and highs in the upper 50s. Clearing out Wednesday night, a low near 39. And then the warm-up begins Thursday, sunny and 72, and a big jump to the mid-80s by Friday with plenty of sunshine.

Hey, one thing today, you might not feel like singing, but worship isn't about feelings, it's about faith. 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

Have you ever felt too young or maybe too old to make a difference? Like you're not experienced enough or past your prime? Paul writes to Timothy in 1 Timothy 4:12, "Don't let anyone look down on you because you're young, but set an example for the believers in speech, in conduct, in love, in faith, and in purity." You know, the truth is, God placed you here now for a reason. If you're young, He can use your passion, energy, and ideas. If you're older, He can use your wisdom, grit, and experience. Whatever your age, God has empowered you to live a life that points people to Him. So today, set the example in your words, your actions, your love, your faith, and your integrity. You're never too young or too old to be used by God.

0: You never know when you're going to get a great thought, and this one I got from Daniel Tiger. If you know, you know. We're all going 100 miles per hour. We need to stop and enjoy the wow of now. All the working, cooking, planning, driving, all these activities, practices, being so busy all the time, we're rushing our kids and ourselves. Very rarely are we enjoying the present moment, always planning the next move. We've got to stop. Today, enjoy the wow of now.
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The House of Praise is where worship never stops. A place where every lyric lifts your heart toward heaven. Every time I call your name. Worship lives here. The House of Praise.

Hey, can I encourage you with Romans 8, 38, and 39? For I am convinced that neither death nor life, neither angels nor demons, neither the present nor the future, nor any powers, neither height nor depth, nor anything else in all creation will be able to separate us from the love of God that is in Christ Jesus, our Lord. Take heart today in the assurance that nothing can separate you from God's boundless love. In every circumstance and challenge, this love remains a steadfast anchor. Embrace the certainty that you are held by a love so profound it surpasses anything in this world. As you navigate life, let this truth be a source of strength and comfort.

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We praise him for who he is. Worship lives here, the House of Praise.

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0: And now, your local forecast for northern Oklahoma and southern Kansas on the House of Praise.
3: Patchy drizzle possible through early afternoon. Otherwise cloudy, noticeably cooler today. High near 63. It'll stay breezy with north-northeast winds gusting over 30. Tonight is a slight chance for showers, continuing with a low around 45. And Wednesday remains cool with a mix of sun and clouds and highs in the upper 50s. Clearing out Wednesday night, a low near 39. And then the warm-up begins Thursday, sunny and 72, and a big jump to the mid-80s by Friday with plenty of sunshine.

just one thing real quick today. 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
1: Praise the Lord, oh my soul.
0: God is holy, God is good, and God is here. The House of Praise.

You know how every championship team has that one player who never gets the headlines? They're not the star, but they do all the little things that help the team win. The gritty stuff, the unnoticed stuff, and honestly, a lot of great dads are like that too. The best dads usually aren't looking for applause. They're just quietly shaping lives every single day. Sometimes it's simply providing security. Just being present can make a child feel safe. Sometimes it's getting on the floor to play, wrestle, laugh, and create memories kids will carry for the rest of their lives. Sometimes it's backing up mom and creating consistency at home. Kids need those steady boundaries to feel secure. And maybe most importantly, dads set the example. In Philippians chapter 4, Paul says, "What you have learned and received and heard and seen in me, practice these things." Kids are always watching. They'll remember far more than our words. They'll remember our lives. So, to the dads out there doing the little things nobody notices, it matters more than you know.

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I have questioned if you could, and when it led me to the cross, only then I understood that even in the ruthless pain, there's a risk.

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0: Death has no victory or sting. 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We won't fear the future because we trust in you. We'll live by faith, not by sight. We come to Jesus, for his yoke is easy, his burden is light, and he will provide rest for our souls. Lord, help us cast all our anxiety and fears on you because you care so much for us. Give us the strength to stay the course in doing good, for at the proper time, we will reap a harvest if we don't give up. And nothing, no thing can separate us from your perfect love. 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For we are secure in your love.
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Love bears all things, believes all things, hopes all things, endures all things. Wow, what a great reminder that love always protects, trusts, hopes, perseveres. 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This verse encourages us to cultivate love in our relationships, knowing that it has the power to endure and overcome any obstacle.

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0: And now, your local forecast for northern Oklahoma and southern Kansas on the House of Praise.
11: Patchy drizzle possible through early afternoon. Otherwise cloudy, noticeably cooler today. High near 63. It'll stay breezy with north-northeast winds gusting over 30. Tonight, there's a slight chance for showers, continuing with a low around 45. And Wednesday remains cool with a mix of sun and clouds and highs in the upper 50s. Clearing out Wednesday night, a low near 39. And then the warm-up begins Thursday, sunny and 72, and a big jump to the mid-80s by Friday with plenty of sunshine.
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14: What do you mean we don't talk
15: anymore?
14: When
15: was the last time we sat down and just had a conversation?
14: For crying out loud, what do you think we're doing now? I could be watching the game, I could be playing the computer.
15: Watch your silly game, okay?
14: Fine.
15: Alone.
14: I usually do.
13: Well, maybe you and your spouse know conflict like that all too well. Like you've memorized that pattern and those habits and the dance steps. And every time you have a disagreement or a tough issue to navigate, there you are again. If you can relate, we have some hope and practical help for you today on Focus on the Family with Jim Daly. I'm John Fuller, and thanks for joining us.
16: You know, how many couples have these disagreements, and then hours later, days later, you're going, what was our problem? What were we talking about? What we
13: Can't
16: were fighting
13: even
16: about?
13: Remember, yeah.
16: You can remember the intensity of it, but oftentimes you don't even remember what the noun of the trouble was. You know, what was the subject? And that's because we're reacting out of a dysfunction somewhere that we learned. I mean, it's a trigger, right? Mm. And we're pushing each other's buttons. That's one of the things I am way too good at with Gene, at pushing that button. And I feel bad about it, but it's almost like a reflex. You know, when she says something to me, I just go bing, and then boom, she reacts to that, and then off to the races we go.
13: Yeah.
16: Now, you would think after being married 39 years, we'd have some of this figured out. And we do, and we're getting better, but it still comes up. You know, it just pops its ugly head, and then we got to say, I'm sorry, we forgive me, which is all good, but why not go there in the first place, right? And today we're going to give you some tools to be able to recognize those patterns in your life and then how to maybe respond with the adult brain that God has given us.
13: Yeah, Ron and Nan Deal are here. Ron is back here. He's joined us a number of times for a variety of conversations. He's a marriage and family therapist, probably best known for his work with step families. His wife, Nan, is a former teacher and travels, and they speak together at marriage conferences. And together, they've written a terrific resource called The Mindful Marriage, Create Your Best Relationship Through Understanding and Managing Yourself. And you can learn more about our guests and get a copy of this resource. The details are at focusonthefamily.com. facebook.com/broadcast.
16: Ron, welcome back. Nan, welcome for the first time. It's great to have you.
17: Thank you. It's good to be here.
16: It's always a little more difficult when the spouse shows up for this kind of interview, right?
18: It's going to be real.
16: Because we sound so brilliant as husbands or as just a wife. Yes. But when we're together,
17: right,
16: it's accountability time.
18: That's right.
16: I think Gene might say, yeah, you could write the book, The Mindless Marriage. So no, Gene would never say that, but I might think that she's thinking that, but it's so true. Why? Let's start right there. Why us, I would say mature Christians walking with the Lord a long time, how do we still fall prey to these kind of traps that we should be, like Paul says, renewing our mind day after day?
18: Right.
16: I've probably been a Christian for 8,000 days of my life, maybe more. Mm-hmm. Yeah. And sometimes I still don't know the right way to respond.
18: You guys, we have learned so much about how the brain and body, soul works in the last 20 years. Neuroscience has taught us a tremendous amount about the brain and how it functions. You mentioned 39 years. Nan and I have been married 39 years. We tell our audiences, we're just beginning to figure this thing out. Like, why has it taken so long? But I think it's the same reason why most people listening or watching right now go to church on Sunday, hear truth, and walk out going, that was for me, and nothing changes.
16: Right.
18: Because there are certain things that are set neurologically within the brain. It is our mind that needs to tell our brain how to behave. Mm. Now think about that for a minute. Paul's talking about renewing your mind. It's your mind that is above your brain, but there's a physicality to your brain that develops neurological pathways that get set. You said a minute ago, Gene might say something and you reflex. That is exactly the right word.
16: Oh, yeah.
18: Your brain has a reflex. Yeah. And in a nanosecond, you go from 0 to 100 because literally what's happened is something in the prefrontal cortex has been triggered by a pain that you've experienced, and your midbrain takes over. It's sort of like your thinking brain goes offline, your midbrain takes over, and all it knows to do is fight or flight.
16: Yeah.
18: And as long as your mind lets your brain go there, you will do the same thing you did when you were 6 or 15 or 25 or your immaturity.
16: 50 or 60?
18: 50 or 60.
16: Really? Yeah.
18: But well, the beautiful thing is you don't have to end there.
17: And scripture is clear. The flesh wants what the flesh wants. But we're asked and called to walk in the spirit, which takes a lot of self-control.
16: Yeah, it does. Now, you guys have written this book together, and probably the best way to demonstrate some of these things is by your examples.
18: We have lots of them.
16: So let's go to that moment when the bottom was dropping out of your marriage and you felt something. Describe what was going on. What was the phrase or what was said that caught your guys' attention?
18: You want to tell it?
17: I think I showed up with suitcases and I said, wow, it's either you or me.
18: Yeah.
17: I am done. It was just, I was done with that cycle and that dance.
16: Did you even understand it at that time, what was happening?
17: I didn't understand what was happening, but I was, our boys were preteen at the time.
18: This is 2007, by the way.
17: I was tired of chasing after my husband, who was chasing after so much in ministry and helping so many other people. And here we are. And I have these about to be three young men. And it was just the same thing. And it just kept cycling. And I kept responding. And he kept responding. And it just was, 20-something years in? And it was like, it's either you or me or get us some help, basically.
16: Wow. Because I mean, that's pretty dramatic.
17: He's a therapist. Yeah. I'm like, obviously, you can't fix this, so get us some help to help fix this.
16: Did you ever say to Ron, you're looking at this stuff all day. Why can't you apply it in our relationship?
17: Yes.
16: It's not that I haven't heard that, but
18: Yeah, you're right.
17: I mean,
16: an odd thing because we sit here and we do the things we do. We write the books we write. Mm-hmm. But even for us, being steeped in the information, we still struggle with the things that you defined at the opening.
18: Absolutely. And what I want to say is it's not like, and I think most married couples listening can relate to this, it's not like it's black or white. Either your relationship is all great or all bad. As a matter of fact, most of us, and to that point in our marriage, I would say we were among those who had lots of good, lots of positive.
17: Yes.
18: There had been lots of growth and change, and I had been working on some of me and family of origin stuff. But at the end of the day, there were still those dysregulated reactive moments that were really, really bad. It's not like it's awful all the time. It's just when it was bad, it was bad. Mm-hmm. Or when I was neglectful, I was neglectful. And why was I neglectful is really important to the story, because I had no idea. I just knew I was working hard and I felt called by God and all that kind of stuff that helps you justify the intensity of your work. And I certainly didn't understand how abandoned and neglected she felt in that moment.
17: True.
18: Those were just the surface level experiences of what was going on with us. And it's this journey that we recount in this book and discovering restoration therapy and how that opened up all that for us. And then we had to chase the pain, really.
16: And we're gonna unpack that today and tomorrow, which is great. And that'll fill in some of the definitions of the dysfunctional things and those kinds of things. But in this moment, because it's so poignant, and most of us as couples have been to a spot like this. It may not have been bags packed, but it was like, I'm at the end of my rope. Yes. We need change.
18: Don't know how to do this.
16: How did you respond with Nan's declaration of, I need more?
17: I truly believe it was, now looking back, Holy Spirit moment of, because he didn't bow up like he usually does and get defensive. He was like, I'll do whatever it takes.
16: It was more serious for some reason.
17: Yeah, he got down on his knees and said, I'll do whatever it takes. I don't know what I said that night or how I said it, but you knew I meant business that night. And so the next day.
18: Yeah, I was deeply convicted in that
17: moment.
18: We
17: were in Terry's office.
18: And she started saying, get us some help. And I said, okay, who do I trust? And there were a couple of people, and I called, and they were occupied, unavailable.
17: You did come at me with, Terry has a 2-year waiting list. I don't think you'll see us. And I said, call him right now. And it was like 9 p.m.
16: Oh, wow.
17: Mm-hmm. And we were in his office the next day.
18: He lived in our community, and I had a deep respect for Dr. Hargrave. So we ended up in his office the next morning, and that too had to be God's intervention.
16: So this is Dr. Terry Hargrave.
18: That's
16: who,
18: correct.
16: Taught you really this modality
18: that's
16: of
18: right.
16: Of
17: and here's
16: marriage.
17: How that went down. Dr. Terry Hargrave and I'm married to a marriage and family therapist. I stood at the doorway and I said, no psychobabble stuff right here, the two of you. I want you to land the plane with me. No funny business between the two of you, and I want to be heard.
16: I could see it in your face right now, man.
17: And Terry said,
18: she was serious.
17: And okay. Terry said, go ahead.
16: Wow.
17: And I laid it all out there. And then the next thing was so beautiful.
16: It was what you've been waiting for. When Terry said what to Ron?
17: He nailed him to the wall, and I got to watch it.
18: This is really important how it came down.
17: It really is important. And my husband broke down.
16: Yeah. What did Terry say?
17: And it was the beginning of really a humbling
18: He was
17: moment.
18: Looking at Nan. She had just talked for 20 minutes about all her pain. And he looked at her with a simple little reflective statement, but he was talking to me.
17: Was.
18: He was looking at her, but he was talking to me. And he said, well, Nan, what I think you're telling me is that the reason Ron threw you under the bus is because God told him to.
16: Wow.
18: And I instantly knew God would never tell me to do that. Oh. That I had been justifying some things out of my own needs, and I don't know why, but it's wrong. And I felt a deep, deep conviction. They kept talking, and I was just sitting in my little space going, something's wrong, and I got to deal with me. And that was the beginning of a humbling process, what is this thing? And, you know, it certainly involved Nan as well. It wasn't just me that needed it.
17: He said something very poignant to me as well. He looked me straight in the eye, and he said, if you will allow God to heal all of this brokenness in you, it'll be the most beautiful thing that will come out of your life.
16: And what did you feel inside when he said that? It's
17: going
16: to be impossible or okay, I'm willing?
17: I had no idea what he was saying at that moment because I had so much brokenness and I thought I could take care of it and not allow God. I couldn't trust God with it. It was too much from family to Ron. And I just sat there and went, I don't know. And I didn't know what he was saying to me till years later.
16: Wow. You know, we have something called Hope Restored. It's a marriage intensive. We talk about it often. And the one question on the intake side, when these couples are hurting desperately, like where you guys were at, and they start the application process, they'll ask them one question. Do you believe God can work a miracle in your marriage? If they say no, they don't get in. Because what we have found is that basic ounce of hope is what's required.
18: That's right.
16: For that failure rate, you know, if you're already in a place where not even God can work a miracle, you don't have a chance. But if you can say, and it usually goes like this, and Nan, you'll be able to relate to this, God's the only one because my husband's such a jerk. But that's hope. That's saying, God, I think, can work that miracle. And that's the difference. And that's where you guys were at. And that's so beautiful. Let me ask you, Ron, you know, people listening, we got the whole spectrum, people that respect a PhD in psychology, and then people that are theologically rooted and saying, you know, I don't know that psychology delivers that much. It could be psychobabble. Exactly what you said, Nan. But Dr. Hargrave introduced you to this restoration therapy, which really is rooted in 2 Corinthians 5, I believe. So connect that for the skeptic, the listener, the viewer who's going, I don't know about that. But the study of science is really the study of God's creation. When it gets down to it, people will manipulate that. But when we match these things, which of course Dr. Dobson did as a PhD in child development, and so many who have come behind him now that they're both Christian and experts in these areas, you can pick up patterns that God has created.
18: Absolutely. All truth is God's truth. We know medical science truth that we all live by every single day when you go to the doctor and he or she says, do this, don't do that, take this, don't take that. Like, we're trusting a lot in medical science. And is there a God behind all of that that makes all of that make sense? Absolutely. And I think the social sciences are very similar to that. They will always, biblical truth is the ultimate truth. It will always point us in the right direction. And any other truth that's discoverable, if we could say it that way, will line up ultimately with biblical truth. That's why I said what I said earlier about we've learned more about the mind and the brain and the distinctiveness there and how it works. It's adding more layers to our understanding of the flesh. As Nan said in Romans 7, Paul said, why do I keep on doing the things that I don't want to do?
16: I'm so glad he wrote that.
18: Me too.
16: I mean, thank you, Paul.
18: Hallelujah. Like,
16: seriously, that's one of the best lines in scripture for human beings.
18: It's the human experience. Like, so here's a guy who knows better, but can't quite get to the living better. There's a gap there. Absolutely, there's a gap. What is that gap? And why is that gap exist? Well, we know a little bit more about that gap now, if I could say it that way. When it comes to spiritual walk discipline and walking with God and having self-control to live and obey the way he's asked us to obey,
16: Boy, it's so true.
18: My flesh constantly, and part of that is my brain, constantly wants to go back to what it knows. And those are old patterns that are really deep rooted. They're neurological at this point in my life. Neurological.
16: And that's that restoration therapy. Give us that quick definition.
18: Okay, so restoration therapy really integrates a number of things that you guys have talked about many times on this program. Attachment theory, what we know about how we work in terms of relationships, how we connect with other people, the neuroscience.
16: And you learn this as a child, mostly.
18: Exactly. And it sets those styles in us that then pour out us as an adult. But the question is, what do we do about it? And what Dr. Hargrave, restoration therapy, does is take all of that know-how and then merge it with New Testament theology around your old self and your new self. If there is one thing that we ought to be teaching and preaching in church on a regular basis, it's this reoccurring theme in the New Testament about, it is my job as a follower of Jesus to take off my old self, the part of me that is not like Christ. I'm listening to the Spirit. I'm trying to merge my body, soul, mind processes along with the Spirit, so that I can live out what he has called me to do. There's the gap between my flesh and the living by the Spirit, right? This is over and over. Galatians 5, this is Philippians 4, this is Colossians 3, this is Ephesians 4, this is 2 Corinthians, you mentioned. This is over and over. Take off the old self and put on the new. It just turns out there's quite a journey but to do that.
16: Yeah.
18: And Dr. Hargrave has figured out a process, a system that really helps us navigate that space, become less and less like our old flesh, and more like Christ. And when I do that in the context of my marriage, in the moments when I'm triggered and all my bad self comes out, if I can put on self-control, I can bring a better me to the next moment in my marriage. And it's transformative for relationships.
13: Mm. Well, our guests today on Focus on the Family with Jim Daly are Ron and Nan Deal. And we're talking about their book, The Mindful Marriage, Create Your Best Relationship Through Understanding and Managing Yourself. 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And Ron, in the book, you use the analogy of being on a trail, and you talk about kind of this pain cycle and liken it to finding a snake on the trail.
18: Yes.
13: A rattlesnake. I saw a snake. I saw a pretty serious snake on a trail one time in Arkansas, of all places. What were you thinking of when you wrote that?
18: Well, I was probably reacting the way you were reacting. You know, it's funny, John, when you see a rattlesnake. We were walking through a canyon with all of our kids on this occasion. Boys. You don't have to form a committee and say, we have a rattlesnake. What should we do about it? No, your midbrain kicks in. It's God's gift to us, this fight or flight reactivity that says, danger, danger, Will Robinson, back up, get away, protect your kids. You don't have to pause and ponder, and that's, your brain will take care of you. That's the good news. The bad news is that in life, my brain doesn't know the difference between a rattlesnake and Nan's criticism.
16: They both bite.
18: They both bite.
16: Yeah.
18: And my brain doesn't know the difference. All it knows is danger, danger. What do you do, Ron? Well, in my case, and there's four different ways people respond in fight or flight at that point in time, but for me, I go into either blame or defensiveness or control. Like, I'm either going to control her, I'm going to perform and get better at something so that she has no reason to be upset with me, or I'm going to counter blame and somehow make it to be about her. Now, all of that stuff that I do, here's the crazy thing, guys. It's all an effort to restore peace within me and with between us, in our usness, as we like to call it. So think about that. That really doesn't make sense, and it's not helpful.
13: It doesn't feel right in the
18: rattlesnake criticism. I need to defend myself and prove to her that she's wrong about me. So now I'm arguing her into liking me, which never works. Thank you very much. And now she's even more upset because I'm not listening. I'm not considering what she had to say. And we escalate our negative behavior. Am I getting to peace? No. I'm getting to more conflict. And it's because my dysregulation triggers her dysregulation, and there we go. We're
17: and
18: off
17: round
18: and running.
17: Yeah.
18: If I don't learn how to manage that nanosecond between rattlesnake and my response, things get worse.
16: You know, when you say that, it sounds kind of ridiculous. I mean that very respectfully, but it is the mechanism.
18: It is the mechanism.
16: We can't distinguish that. So, you know, when we're talking about slowing down or taking a step back emotionally, how do you help yourself from not noticing the difference?
18: Well, you have to understand what I normally do. Like, one of the beautiful things about this book and Dr. Hargrave's work is that you are going to do some exercises and you're going to map and sequence what are the triggers for me, what's the pain points, and what does it mean to me, and what do I do with it? That's called coping. And once you see that, it doesn't mean you can instantly change it. You need to have a mechanism, we call that the four steps, where you learn how to talk through creating a new response instead of just doing the same old stuff.
16: And all of that is to help you self-regulate.
18: That's it.
16: Your emotions.
17: Exactly.
18: And I mean, the biblical word is self-control.
16: Yeah.
17: Yes.
16: Okay.
18: I got to put on self-control when I feel rattlesnakes in my marriage. And here's the crazy thing. Most of us spend our entire life trying to get the spouse who, you're the rattlesnake, so you're the one who has to change. And now I go with some agenda of trying to fix her. Yeah. The subtitle of this book is Understanding and Managing Yourself. Like, it's my reactivity that I am in charge of, not her reactivity. And that is a game changer moment that helps couples who often get caught in this escalation to begin to unwind it.
17: I was triggered yesterday coming here. All right. I was in pain.
16: John will do that to you.
17: coming here with my husband, who this is his seventh time here. All right. So in the previous times coming here, Ron would be a week in his head before he'd come here. Then he'd come here and he'd do his thing, unavailable while he's here,
18: That's right.
17: Maybe other meetings after that outflow after that.
18: Sure.
17: And then as he and then as he comes home, he's still in his head about being here because it might lead to something else, to something else,
16: he's
17: to something else.
16: Debriefing in his mind.
17: Yes.
16: Mm-hmm. Yeah.
17: So and coming here is a trigger of pain, abandonment.
16: Wow.
17: Where are you?
16: Yeah.
17: And we're coming here and I'm thinking, I had to be very mindful on the plane as I'm touching down and he's talking about, well, we'll do this and Jim will say this and he's doing all the things and I'm thinking, I'm feeling something rising in me. I'm feeling triggered.
16: Yeah.
17: And I had to stop and go, okay, what am I feeling? Mm-hmm. What would old Nan normally do?
16: Yeah.
17: Old Nan would normally really get critical and, oh, I know exactly what you'll do while you're here or blame or whatever, take control of this situation. And I had to stop, pray, get grounded and say, okay, Holy Spirit, I need some help here. I know you're my helper. I normally would do this, but I know that I'm God's child. I know that you've given us this opportunity together. And I know that I can walk this out with humility and with the Spirit's help.
16: You know, and the key there I'm hearing you, Nan, is you have to do this probably several times a day because of that triggering
17: Definitely.
16: Mechanism. It's not just once in a while. Yeah. These are patterns that we've developed.
18: That's right.
16: Yes. And I think as a couple, how to handle that together. Mm-hmm. You know, Jean and I have one. We go to dinner and we have a pleasant time and then she wants to bring up family stuff. Mm. You know, the boys aren't doing something that we would like to see them do. Mm-hmm. And it can end in a not so warm place, right?
17: Mm-hmm. Yeah.
16: And but it's a pattern, and I'm sure I have my patterns, and I'm less likely to see those
17: right.
16: as I am to see hers, right? Is that
17: exactly.
16: part of the deal?
18: Yes, yes,
17: oh,
18: absolutely.
16: We're very in tune picking up on
18: right.
16: their problem.
18: Exactly. We are super in tune with the speck in the other person's eye, Matthew 7, but rarely do we notice that log in our eye and take responsibility for it. I got to say, I want to compliment her. I mean, listen to what she went through.
16: Yeah.
18: Listen to the internal. What's the truth? I know what the pain is. I know the truth. And I'm going to choose to respond differently in this situation. Wow. Right? So by the time she and I begin to process, yeah, this is sort of like coming back to Ron's lover.
16: Mm. Mm.
18: Wow. Like heavy, right? By the time we begin to process that, she's not coming at me as a rattlesnake. She's coming gentle. She's coming soft. She's talking through. She's taking ownership of, and by the way, we've spent many years working through all this pain together. So I'm quick to go, yeah, I totally see how this is a space that's difficult for you. And I get that. And I see that. And I'm over here saying, yeah, I've been trying to manage me and not be super control guy and come and perform like I always used to do.
16: Right.
18: By the way, I was chasing my identity and my work. And so to be able to relax and come here and just say, yeah, we're just having a conversation with Jim and John. This is not a big deal. Puts me in a different place.
16: Mm-hmm.
18: See how we're both understanding and managing ourselves, and that allows us to then bring a better us to one another.
16: Yeah.
18: It's a game.
16: Well, some of it is understanding the why. You know,
17: yes.
16: She needs a space, in our case, to be able to express her concerns. Mm-hmm. And it just seems to be that moment. And I've seen that pattern. But obviously, there's not enough time in the rest of our day or something's going on that this is the place where, and for you, Nan, that's also true. And this has been so good. It really has. Thank you for being with us. And I do want to come back next time and pick up the conversation to give people more insight into what you've discovered. Man, isn't it exciting for 20, 30 somethings who are married to say, hey, let's learn from these older couples' mistakes, right?
18: Mm-hmm.
16: But in the meantime, get a copy of this great book, The Mindful Marriage, Create Your Best Relationship Through Understanding and Managing Yourself. And to all of us mismanaged people, amen. It's our goal here at Focus to equip you and your spouse to give you those tools that you need to have a wonderful, healthy, thriving in Christ marriage. And I think this is one of the best resources on that marriage topic. These resources do cost money, so we depend on your partnership to help us reach more husbands and wives with this good news message. And according to our research, more than 500,000 marriages have benefited from Focus resources just in the last 12 months. And I'm really proud of that. Mm-hmm. I mean, that's reach and impact that we're doing together. together. 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
11: 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Thanks for starting your morning with Focus on the Family. 64 degrees. We're not going to get much warmer today. We do have a slight chance for some drizzle and showers here during the morning hours, and another chance for showers tonight. Gateway Worship and Revelation Song. What a great way to start our morning on the House of Praise.

your refuge of praise, reminding you of who God is and why He's worthy of it all. In the name of Jesus. Worship lives here, the House of Praise.

Katie Nicole on the House of Praise. 642, we've got 64 degrees. Not going to get any warmer today with a chance for showers and drizzle throughout the morning. Hey, take a listen to Psalm 94:19. When the cares of my heart are many, your consolations cheer my soul. Wow. You know, that reminds us that even in our darkest moments, God is our comfort. When we feel overwhelmed by anxiety or troubled by our circumstances, we can find solace in His presence. He knows our thoughts and cares for us deeply. So take refuge in His love and trust that He will provide the peace and strength you need to endure any trial.

Hey, something to remember today. Shadrach, Meshach, and Abednego, remember them? Yeah. God didn't put out the fire. He just put Jesus in there with them. It's not about God putting out your fires today. It's about who's in there with

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0: And now, your local forecast for northern Oklahoma and southern Kansas on the House of Praise.
4: Cool and breezy start today, mostly cloudy skies, slight chance of drizzle early, then a few spotty showers possible through the afternoon. High near 61, north to northeast winds will gust close to 30. Tonight, small window for showers between 7 and 10, a low of 45. Then Wednesday stays on the cool side, cloudy with highs near 59. Clearing out Wednesday night, a low dipping down to 39. Then a big warm-up kicks in, sunny and 70 on Thursday, upper 80s by Friday and Saturday, and looking ahead to Mother's Day Sunday. Mostly sunny and warm, just a slight chance for a passing thunderstorm and a high of 82. Currently 64, we're about a minute before 7 o'clock. Here's some good news this morning. God is not going to stop loving you. Some encouragement is on the way, but right now, let's get this Tuesday going. CeCe Winans is on the House of Praise.

Natalie Lane on the House FM, counting it all joy. 64 and overcast this morning, cool and breezy today. Slight chance of some drizzle or light showers. The high actually has to drop a few to 61. A few showers possible tonight. Big warm up into the 80s by the weekend. No matter how bad life gets, you can rest in one important truth. God won't stop loving you. You'll have things go right, you'll have things go wrong, but God's love will never end. You can count on that. In fact, the truth should be one of the most important sources of joy in your life. The Bible says in Romans 8, 38 and 39, I'm convinced that nothing can ever separate us from its love. Death can't and life can't. The angels won't, and all the powers of hell itself cannot keep God's love away. Our fears for today, our worries about tomorrow, or where we are, high above the sky or in the deepest ocean, nothing will ever be able to separate us from the love of God demonstrated by our Lord Jesus Christ when he died for us. It's from the Living Bible. That is such good news. And when you put your hand in God's hand, he grabs it and won't let go. God holds on to you with all he has. Rick Warren says, when my kids were little, we went to the Grand Canyon. And when we walked up to the edge, I grabbed the hands of my two youngest children, Josh and Matthew. Of course, they wanted to get closer to the edge than I wanted them to. They tried to squirm and shake free, but I wouldn't let go. I was their father, and I loved them. You'll have times in your life when you'll want to let go of God's hand. You'll want to give up your commitment to Christ when times get tough. But God won't let go of you, ever. Once you put your hand in his, it's there to stay. If you could earn your salvation, you could lose it the moment you stopped working for it. But you didn't earn your relationship with God. It was a free gift. Once it's been given, it can't be taken back. That's an unimaginable source of joy for any believer and should be for you today. All right, Phil Wickham, Crowder, it really is Amazing Grace. On the House of Praise, worship lives here.

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John Reddick on the House of Praise, 720 and 64 and overcast right now. Cloudy, cool, breezy day, high near 61 with a slight chance of light showers. Cool again Wednesday, then sunshine and 80s by Friday. And thanks again to everybody that made our Faith Family Fun Day a great success at our Edmonds Studios on Saturday. Thanks to all the vendors and ministry partners that came out. We're still thanking them on our website. And if you go to thehousefm.com, you can see a lot of fun pictures from the day. It's on our social media too, but we just had a great day. Now here's the thing, Northern Oklahoma, we're bringing all of this faith, family, and fun to you this fall at our Ponca City Studios, and we'll get you that date soon, and of course as we get closer we'll remind you, because we want everybody in the northern part of our listening area to be able to have some faith, family, and fun with us as well. We love you. Thanks for listening. Brian and Katie Torwalt now saying hallelujah in the hard things on the House of Praise.

0: we want
1: is
0: to want
1: here.
0: God.
1: And you are too.
0: I think you're on the right path.
1: How's that for timing?
2: But I will keep counting my blessings. No, and I can't count that high.
1: The House of Praise.

Tommy Prophet featuring Mara Justine and Blessed Assurance. It's the House of Praise. Good morning. You know, sometimes the smallest words can make the biggest difference. On a recent Delta flight after a long delay on the tarmac, tensions were running high, passengers frustrated, checking watches, flight apps. Then the pilot stepped out and said just seven simple words. I want to start with an apology. No excuses, no blame. Just a heartfelt acknowledgement. That one sentence shifted the entire mood. Suddenly, people felt seen. The captain then explained the delay, shared why it was for their own safety, and assured them that he and the crew were doing all they could. They did take off, and even though they landed with the same delay, nobody was angry. Because at a time of stress and uncertainty, that small show of empathy reminded everyone, you're not alone, and someone cares. So today, let that be your reminder. A sincere apology, a little empathy, and a clear, I'm with you message can transform frustration into understanding and turn any delay into connection. Thursday night in Oklahoma City, Megan Woods, along with Caleb and John and Jeremy Rosato, Southern Hills Baptist Church. Details are at thehousefm.com. Here's Megan, I believe you, on the House of Praise. I

It's not just what we play. It's who he is. God did it. God did it. Faithful, powerful, good, and worthy. Worship lives here. The House of Praise.

face this loneliness alone, making well with my soul. I need a peace that only heaven knows. Jesus, could you please just sit and cry with me till I can sing, till I can sing. It is well with my soul.

Mercy Me on the House of Praise. 743. Right now, 64 and overcast, cloudy and cool today. A few spotty showers possible. High of 61. Yeah, that's down a few from where we are. It's going to clear midweek and then warming quickly back to the upper 80s by the weekend and a slight Mother's Day storm chance. Okay, maybe you don't play golf, but I bet you know somebody that does. And I would love for you to tell them about the House FM golf tournament. It's our second annual. Had a great first event last year. Loved it. And we were doing it again. It's at the Golf Club of Edmond coming up on Saturday, June the 6th. 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Great round of golf that truly benefits the ministry of the house. It's a lot of fun too. Some fun prizes. Just going to be a great day out on a golf course, which is a great place to be. Yes, it is. So Saturday, June 6th. For more details, stop by thehousefm.com. Hope Darst, the mighty name of Jesus, on the House of Praise. Worship lives here.

Jesus, you are the light of the world. Help us today to view our struggles, our sin, our situations through the lens of your light. 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Thank you for sharing your light with us so that we can share it with others. We're so grateful that we don't have to fear the darkness because you are with us. Amen.

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0: And now, your local forecast for northern Oklahoma and southern Kansas on the House of Praise.
2: Cool and breezy start today, mostly cloudy skies, slight chance of drizzle early, then a few spotty showers possible through the afternoon. High near 61, north to northeast winds will gust close to 30. Tonight, small window for showers between 7 and 10, a low of 45. Then Wednesday stays on the cool side, cloudy with highs near 59, clearing out Wednesday night, a low dipping down to 39. Then a big warm-up kicks in. Sunny and 70 on Thursday, upper 80s by Friday and Saturday, and looking ahead to Mother's Day Sunday. Mostly sunny and warm, just a slight chance for a passing thunderstorm and a high of 82. Currently 64, mostly cloudy. I'm Tony, and there's hope for you today simply because God has chosen you. If you don't feel that, let me encourage you in just a moment. Right now, it's Seth Schleter counting our blessings on the House of Praise. It's like

0: Jamie McDonald is on the House of Praise.
1: You know, many people in our broken world ask why things don't seem to go right so much of the time. They want to know, is there hope? Well, hope is essential. Rick Warren says you and I need genuine hope, not just optimism. Optimism is psychological. It's based on the way you think. Hope is theological. It's based on who God is and his relationship with you. Optimism is positive thinking. Hope is passionate trusting. The book of 1 Peter is a letter of hope. Peter wrote it to Christians who were suffering persecution in the Roman Empire. In the first seven verses of 1 Peter, God gives five roots of radical hope. The first root, God chose you before you chose him. 1 Peter 1:2, you were chosen according to the purpose of God the Father and were made a holy people by his Spirit. Your salvation is no accident. Long before you chose God, he chose you. You were his idea. Before God even created the universe, he decided he wanted to create you. So look again at 1 Peter 1:2. It says, you were chosen according to the purpose of God. That means God has a purpose for your life. What is that purpose? He wants to make you holy for heaven. In other words, God has chosen you to spend eternity with him. That's a big deal. In fact, it's the highest honor you could ever receive. And it's the first reason you can have hope, no matter what's going on in your life. Let this root of radical hope grow deep in your life. Before you chose him, God chose you to spend eternity with him.
0: Pat Barrett says, I've got a fire. It's the House of Praise. Worship lives here.

0: You were made to worship. And in this house, you'll never forget why.
1: I can always find peace.
0: Worship lives here, the House of Praise.

0: Chris Tomlin and Resurrection Power. It's the House of Praise at 8:16. Currently 64 and cloudy. We've got a cool and breezy day with slight chance of some drizzle, light showers, a high of 61. Few showers possible tonight, then a big warm-up into the 80s by the weekend.
1: I found this great note from a mom. It says, "The one thing I hope I've taught my kids about faith is that God deeply loves them and is always working in their lives. Through all the ups and downs, I hope they continually talk to Jesus about everything. They lay their burdens at his feet and look to him for guidance, hope, and nourishment. Then I hope they expect to see God work, watch him pull good out of hard, and experience a peace that surpasses all understanding. Through it all, I pray my kids have learned to always move forward with hope."
0: Lauren Daigle, "Let It Be a Hallelujah" on the House of Praise.

Every song, a sanctuary. 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I'll take you at your word. Keep your heart lifted in the house of praise.

0: Elevation Worship Graves into Gardens. It's the House of Praise. I'm Tony at 828. Elevation Nights is coming to the Paycom in Oklahoma City this fall, October 17th. 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
1: Now think about that for a minute. 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You said a minute ago, Gene might say something and you reflex. 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
3: Oh yeah.
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5: And now, your local forecast for northern Oklahoma and southern Kansas on the House of Praise.
0: Cool and breezy start today, mostly cloudy skies, slight chance of drizzle early, then a few spotty showers possible through the afternoon. High near 61. North to northeast winds will gust close to 30. Tonight, small window for showers between 7 and 10, a low of 45. Then Wednesday stays on the cool side, cloudy with highs near 59. Clearing out Wednesday night, a low dipping down to 39. Then a big warm-up kicks in, sunny and 70 on Thursday, upper 80s by Friday and Saturday, and looking ahead to Mother's Day Sunday. Mostly sunny and warm, just a slight chance for a passing thunderstorm, and a high of 82. Currently 64, cloudy skies at the House of Praise. It's 8:31 with passion, just that good. On the House of Praise, worship lives here.

0: God.
1: Phil Wickham is on the House of Praise. It's 8:38. All right, this Sunday is Mother's Day. Kevin and Amy want to help you celebrate one of the most important women in your life. 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Here comes Ring Collective, counting every blessing on the House of Praise.

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1: We've all heard people use the phrase, in the meantime, while they're waiting for something. You know, when we're in the waiting room, the meantime, waiting for our healing or our miracle, it's often pretty mean, isn't it? So what do we do in this meantime? How do we keep our faith and trust that God's working when we can't see it? One thing we can do is praise Him in our pain. One of the most important things we can do in our pain is worship God. He's worthy of it every day. When we think of all He's done for us and the eternity we'll spend with Him, how can we not? Focus on God's attributes. He's infinite, unchanging, all-powerful, perfect, merciful, gracious, and He's everywhere all the time. We give God glory and praise before we get out of the trial or receive the outcome we desire.
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3: What do you mean we don't talk
4: when
3: anymore?
4: When was the last time we sat down and just had a conversation?
3: For crying out loud, what do you think we're doing now? I could be watching the game, I could be playing the computer.
4: Watch your silly game, okay?
3: Fine.
4: Alone.
3: I usually do.
2: Well, maybe you and your spouse know conflict like that all too well. Like you've memorized that pattern and those habits and the dance steps. And every time you have a disagreement or a tough issue to navigate, there you are again. If you can relate, we have some hope and practical help for you today on Focus on the Family with Jim Daly. I'm John Fuller, and thanks for joining us.
5: You know, how many couples have these disagreements and then hours later, days later, you're going, what was our problem? What were we talking about? What we
2: Can't
5: were fighting
2: even
5: about?
2: Remember, yeah.
5: You can remember the intensity of it, but oftentimes you don't even remember what the noun of the trouble was. You know, what was the subject? And that's because we're reacting out of a dysfunction somewhere that we learned. I mean, it's a trigger, right? Mm. And we're pushing each other's buttons. It's one of the things I am way too good at with Gene at pushing that button. And I feel bad about it, but it's almost like a reflex. You know, when she says something to me, I just go bing, and then boom, she reacts to that, and then off to the races we go.
2: Yeah.
5: Now, you would think after being married 39 years, we'd have some of this figured out. And we do, and we're getting better, but it still comes up. You know, it just pops its ugly head, and then we got to say, I'm sorry, will you forgive me, which is all good, but why not go there in the first place, right? And today we're going to give you some tools to be able to recognize those patterns in your life and then how to maybe respond with the adult brain that God has given us.
2: Yeah, Ron and Nan Deal are here. Ron is back here. He's joined us a number of times for a variety of conversations. He's a marriage and family therapist, probably best known for his work with step families. His wife, Nan, is a former teacher and travels, and they speak together at marriage conferences. And together, they've written a terrific resource called The Mindful Marriage, Create Your Best Relationship Through Understanding and Managing Yourself. And you can learn more about our guests and get a copy of this resource. The details are at focusonthefamily.com/broadcast.
5: Ron, welcome back. Nan, welcome for the first time. It's great to have you.
6: Thank you. It's good to be here.
5: It's always a little more difficult when the spouse shows up for this kind of interview, right?
7: It's going to be real.
5: Because we sound so brilliant as husbands or as just a wife.
7: Yes.
5: But when we're together,
6: right,
5: it's accountability time.
7: That's right.
5: I think Gene might say, yeah, you could write the book, The Mindless Marriage. So no, Gene would never say that, but I might think that she's thinking that, but it's so true. Why? Let's start right there. Why us, I would say mature Christians walking with the Lord a long time, how do we still fall prey to these kind of traps that we should be, like Paul says, renewing our mind day after day?
7: Right.
5: I've probably been a Christian for 8,000 days of my life, maybe more.
6: Mm-hmm.
5: And sometimes I still don't know the right way to respond.
7: You guys, we have learned so much about how the brain and body, soul works in the last 20 years. Neuroscience has taught us a tremendous amount about the brain and how it functions. You mentioned 39 years. Nan and I have been married 39 years. We tell our audiences, we're just beginning to figure this thing out. Like, why has it taken so long? But I think it's the same reason why most people listening or watching right now go to church on Sunday, hear truth, and walk out going, that was for me, and nothing changes.
5: Right.
7: Because there are certain things that are set neurologically within the brain. It is our mind that needs to tell our brain how to behave. Now think about that for a minute. Paul's talking about renewing your mind. It's your mind that is above your brain, but there's a physicality to your brain that develops neurological pathways that get set. You said a minute ago, Gene might say something and you reflex. That is exactly the right word.
5: Oh, yeah.
7: Your brain has a reflex. Yeah. And in a nanosecond, you go from 0 to 100 because literally what's happened is something in the prefrontal cortex has been triggered by a pain that you've experienced. And your midbrain takes over. It's sort of like your thinking brain goes offline. Your midbrain takes over. And all it knows to do is fight or flight.
5: Yeah.
7: And as long as your mind lets your brain go there, you will do the same thing you did when you were 6 or 15 or 25 or your immaturity.
5: 50 or 60?
7: 50 or 60.
5: Yes. Really? Yeah.
7: But well, the beautiful thing is you don't have to end there.
6: And scripture is clear. The flesh wants what the flesh wants. But we're asked and called to walk in the Spirit, which takes a lot of self-control.
5: Yeah, it does. Now, you guys have written this book together, and probably the best way to demonstrate some of these things is by your examples.
7: We have lots of them.
5: So let's go to that moment when the bottom was dropping out of your marriage and you felt something. Describe what was going on. What was the phrase or what was said that caught your guys' attention?
7: You want to tell it?
6: I think I showed up with suitcases and I said, it's either you or me.
7: Yeah.
6: I am done. It was just, I was done with that cycle and that dance.
5: Did you even understand it at that time, what was happening?
6: I didn't understand what was happening, but I was, our boys were preteen at the time.
7: This is 2007, by the way.
6: I was tired of chasing after my husband, who was chasing after so much in ministry and helping so many other people. And here we are. And I have these about to be three young men. And it was just the same thing. And it just kept cycling. And I kept responding. And he kept responding. And it just was, 20-something years in? And it was like, it's either you or me or get us some help, basically.
5: Wow. Because I mean, that's pretty dramatic.
6: He's a therapist. Yeah. I'm like, obviously, you can't fix this, so get us some help to help fix this.
5: Did you ever say to Ron, you're looking at this stuff all day. Why can't you apply it in our relationship?
6: Yes.
5: It's not that I haven't heard that, but
6: I mean, it is
5: an odd thing because we sit here and we do the things we do. We write the books we write. Mm-hmm. But even for us, being steeped in the information, we still struggle with the things that you defined at the opening.
7: Absolutely. And what I want to say is, it's not like, and I think most married couples listening can relate to this, it's not like it's black or white. Either your relationship is all great or all bad. As a matter of fact, most of us, and to that point in our marriage, I would say we were among those who had lots of good, lots of positive.
6: Yes.
7: There had been lots of growth and change, and I had been working on some of me and family of origin stuff. But at the end of the day, there were still those dysregulated reactive moments that were really, really bad. It's not like it's awful all the time. It's just when it was bad, it was bad. Mm-hmm. Or when I was neglectful, I was neglectful. And why was I neglectful is really important to the story because I had no idea. I just knew I was working hard and I felt called by God and all that kind of stuff that helps you justify the intensity of your work. And I certainly didn't understand how abandoned and neglected she felt in that moment.
6: True.
7: Those were just the surface level experiences of what was going on with us. And it's this journey that we recount in this book and discovering restoration therapy and how that opened up all that for us. And then we had to chase the pain really.
5: And we're gonna unpack that today and tomorrow, which is great. And that'll fill in some of the definitions of the dysfunctional things and those kinds of things. But in this moment, because it's so poignant, and most of us as couples have been to a spot like this, it may not have been bags packed, but it was like, I'm at the end of my rope. Yes. We need change.
7: Mm-hmm. Don't know how to do this.
5: How did you respond with Nan's declaration of, I need more?
6: I truly believe it was, now looking back, Holy Spirit moment of, because he didn't bow up like he usually does and get defensive. He was like, I'll do whatever it takes.
5: It was more serious for some reason.
6: He got down on his knees and said, I'll do whatever it takes. I don't know what I said that night or how I said it, but you knew I meant business that night. And so the next day.
7: Yeah, I was deeply convicted in that moment.
6: We were in Terry's office.
7: And she started saying, get us some help. And I said, okay, who do I trust? And there were a couple of people, and I called, and they were occupied, unavailable.
6: You did come at me with, Terry has a 2-year waiting list. I don't think you'll see us. And I said, call him right now. And it was like 9 p.m.
5: Oh, wow.
6: Mm-hmm. And we were in his office the next day.
7: He lived in our community, and I had a deep respect for Dr. Hargrave. So we ended up in his office the next morning. And that, too, had to be God's intervention.
5: So this is Dr. Terry Hargrave.
7: That's
5: who,
7: correct.
5: Taught you really this modality
7: That's
5: of
7: right.
5: of
6: and here's
5: marriage.
6: How that went down. Dr. Terry Hargrave and I'm married to a marriage and family therapist. I stood at the doorway and I said, no psychobabble stuff right here, the two of you. I want you to land the plane with me. No funny business between the two of you, and I want to be heard.
5: I could see it in your face right now, man.
6: And Terry said,
7: she was serious.
6: And okay. Terry said, go ahead.
5: Wow.
6: And I laid it all out there. And then the next thing was so beautiful.
5: It was what you've been waiting for. When Terry said what to Ron?
6: He nailed him. He nailed him to the wall, and I got to watch it.
7: This is really important how it came down.
6: It really is important. And my husband broke down.
5: What did Terry say?
6: And it was the beginning of really a humbling
7: He was
6: moment.
7: Looking at Nan. She had just talked for 20 minutes about
6: goodness.
7: All her pain. And he looked at her with a simple little reflective statement, but he was talking to me. He was looking at her, but he was talking to me. And he said, well, Nan, what I think you're telling me is that the reason Ron threw you under the bus is because God told him to?
5: Wow.
7: And I instantly knew God would never tell me to do that. That I had been justifying some things out of my own needs, and I don't know why, but it's wrong. And I felt a deep, deep conviction. They kept talking, and I was just sitting in my little space going, something's wrong, and I got to deal with me. And that was the beginning of a humbling process, what is this thing? And, you know, it certainly involved Nan as well. It wasn't just me that needed it.
6: He said something very poignant to me as well. He looked me straight in the eye, and he said, if you will allow God to heal all of this brokenness in you, it'll be the most beautiful thing that will come out of your life.
5: And what did you feel inside when he said that? It's
6: going
5: to be impossible or okay, I'm willing?
6: I had no idea what he was saying at that moment because I had so much brokenness and I thought I could take care of it and not allow God. I couldn't trust God with it. It was too much from family to Ron. And I just sat there and went, I don't know. And I didn't know what he was saying to me till years later.
5: Wow. You know, we have something called Hope Restored. It's a marriage intensive. We talk about it often. And the one question on the intake side, when these couples are hurting desperately, like where you guys were at, and they start the application process, they'll ask them one question. Do you believe God can work a miracle in your marriage? If they say no, they don't get in. Because what we have found is that basic ounce of hope is what's required.
7: That's right.
5: For that failure rate. You know, if you're already in a place where not even God can work a miracle, you don't have a chance.
7: Yeah.
5: But if you can say, and it usually goes like this, and Nan, you'll be able to relate to this, God's the only one because my husband's such a jerk. But that's hope. Saying, God, I think, can work that miracle. And that's the difference. And that's where you guys were at. And that's so beautiful. Let me ask you, Ron, you know, people listening, we got the whole spectrum, people that respect a PhD in psychology, and then people that are theologically rooted and saying, you know, I don't know that psychology delivers that much. It could be psychobabble. Exactly what you said, Nan. But Dr. Hargrave introduced you to this restoration therapy, which really is rooted in 2 Corinthians 5, I believe. So connect that for the skeptic, the listener, the viewer who's going, I don't know about that. But the study of science is really the study of God's creation. When it gets down to it, people will manipulate that. But when we match these things, which of course Dr. Dobson did as a PhD in child development, and so many who have come behind him now that they're both Christian and experts in these areas, you can pick up patterns that God has created.
7: Absolutely. All truth is God's truth. We know medical science truth that we all live by every single day when you go to the doctor and he or she says, do this, don't do that, take this, don't take that. Like, we're trusting a lot in medical science. And is there a God behind all of that that makes all of that make sense? Absolutely. And I think the social sciences are very similar to that. They will always, biblical truth is the ultimate truth. It will always point us in the right direction. And any other truth that's discoverable, if we could say it that way, will line up ultimately with biblical truth. That's why I said what I said earlier about we've learned more about the mind and the brain and the distinctiveness there and how it works. It's adding more layers to our understanding of the flesh. As Nan said in Romans 7, Paul said, why do I keep on doing the things that I don't want to do?
5: I'm so glad he wrote that.
7: Me too.
5: I mean, thank you, Paul.
7: Hallelujah. Like, I mean, yeah.
5: Seriously, that's one of the best lines in scripture for human beings.
7: It's the human experience. Like, yeah. So here's a guy who knows better, but can't quite get to the living better. There's a gap there. Absolutely, there's a gap. What is that gap? And why is that gap exist? Well, we know a little bit more about that gap now, if I could say it that way. When it comes to spiritual walk discipline and walking with God and having self-control to live and obey the way he's asked us to obey,
5: Lord, so true.
7: My flesh constantly, and part of that is my brain, constantly wants to go back to what it knows.
5: Mm-hmm. Yeah.
7: And those are old patterns that are really deep rooted. They're neurological at this point in my life. Neurological.
5: And that's that restoration therapy. Give us that quick definition.
7: Okay, so restoration therapy really integrates a number of things that you guys have talked about many times on this program. Attachment theory, what we know about how we work in terms of relationships, how we connect with other people, the neuroscience.
5: And you learn this as a child, mostly.
7: Exactly. And it sets those styles in us that then pour out us as an adult. But the question is, what do we do about it? Mm-hmm. And what Dr. Hargrave, restoration therapy, does is take all of that know-how and then merge it with New Testament theology around your old self and your new self. If there is one thing that we ought to be teaching and preaching in church on a regular basis, it's this reoccurring theme in the New Testament about it is my job as a follower of Jesus to take off my old self, the part of me that is not like Christ. I'm listening to the Spirit. I'm trying to merge my body, soul, mind processes along with the Spirit, so that I can live out what he has called me to do. There's the gap between my flesh and the living by the Spirit, right? This is over and over. Galatians 5, this is Philippians 4, this is Colossians 3, this is Ephesians 4, this is 2 Corinthians, you mentioned. This is over and over. Take off the old self and put on the new. It just turns out there's quite a journey but to do that.
5: Yeah.
7: And Dr. Hargrave has figured out a process, a system that really helps us navigate that space, become less and less like our old flesh and more like Christ. And when I do that in the context of my marriage, in the moments when I'm triggered and all my bad self comes out, if I can put on self-control, I can bring a better me to the next moment in my marriage. And it's transformative for relationships.
2: Mm-hmm. Well, our guests today on Focus on the Family with Jim Daly are Ron and Nan Deal. And we're talking about their book, The Mindful Marriage, Create Your Best Relationship Through Understanding and Managing Yourself. 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And Ron, in the book, you use the analogy of being on a trail, and you talk about kind of this pain cycle and liken it to finding a snake on the trail.
7: Yes.
5: I saw a snake.
2: I saw a pretty serious snake on a trail one time in Arkansas, of all places. What were you thinking of when you wrote that?
7: Well, I was probably reacting the way you were reacting. You know, it's funny, John, when you see a rattlesnake, we were walking through a canyon with all of our kids on this occasion. Voice. You don't have to form a committee and say, we have a rattlesnake. What should we do about it? No, your midbrain kicks in. It's God's gift to us, this fight or flight reactivity that says, danger, danger, Will Robinson, back up, get away, protect your kids. You don't have to pause and ponder, and that's your brain will take care of you. That's the good news. The bad news is that in life, my brain doesn't know the difference between a rattlesnake and Nan's criticism.
5: They both bite.
7: They both bite.
5: Yeah.
7: And yes. My brain doesn't know the difference. All it knows is danger, danger. What do you do, Ron? Well, in my case, and there's four different ways people respond in fight or flight at that point in time, but for me, I go into either blame or defensiveness or control. Like, I'm either going to control her I'm going to perform and get better at something so that she has no reason to be upset with me, or I'm going to counterblame and somehow make it to be about her. Now, all of that stuff that I do, here's the crazy thing, guys. It's all an effort to restore peace within me and with between us, in our usness, as we like to call it. So think about that. That really doesn't make sense, and it's not helpful.
2: It doesn't feel right.
7: Rattlesnake, criticism, I need to defend myself and prove to her that she's wrong about me, so now I'm arguing her into liking me, which never works, thank you very much. And now she's even more upset because I'm not listening, I'm not considering what she had to say, and we escalate our negative behavior. Am I getting to peace? No. I'm getting to more conflict. And it's because my dysregulation triggers her dysregulation, and there we go, we're off and running. If I don't learn how to manage that nanosecond between rattlesnake and my response, things get worse.
5: You know, when you say that, it sounds kind of ridiculous. I mean that very respectfully, but it is the mechanism.
7: It is the mechanism.
5: We can't distinguish that. So, you know, when we're talking about slowing down or taking a step back emotionally, how do you help yourself from not noticing the difference?
7: Well, you have to understand what I normally do. Like, one of the beautiful things about this book and Dr. Hargrave's work is you are going to do some exercises and you're going to map and sequence what are the triggers for me, what's the pain points, and what does it mean to me, and what do I do with it? That's called coping. And once you see that, it doesn't mean you can instantly change it. You need to have a mechanism, we call that the four steps, where you learn how to talk through creating a new response instead of just doing the same old stuff.
5: And all of that is to help you self-regulate.
7: That's it.
5: Your emotions.
7: Exactly. And I mean, the biblical word is self-control.
5: Yeah.
6: Yes. Okay.
7: I got to put on self-control when I feel rattlesnakes in my marriage. And here's the crazy thing. Most of us spend our entire life trying to get the spouse who, you're the rattlesnake, so you're the one who has to change. And now I go with some agenda of trying to fix her. Yeah. The subtitle of this book is Understanding and Managing Yourself. Like, it's my reactivity that I am in charge of, not her reactivity. And that is a game changer moment that helps couples who often get caught in this escalation to begin to unwind it.
6: I was triggered yesterday coming here. Mm. All right. I was in pain.
5: John will do that to you.
6: coming here with my husband who this is his seventh time here.
5: Uh-huh.
6: All right. So in the previous times coming here, Ron would be a week in his head before he'd come here. Then he'd come here and he'd do his thing, unavailable while he's here,
2: right.
6: Maybe other meetings after that outflow after that.
2: Sorry.
6: And then as he and then as he comes home, he's still in his head about being here because it might lead to something else, to something else,
5: he's
6: to something
5: debriefing else. In his
6: yes.
5: mind. Yeah.
6: So
5: and
6: coming here is a trigger
5: what?
6: Of
5: yeah.
6: pain, abandonment.
5: Wow.
6: Where are you?
5: Yeah.
6: And we're coming here and I'm thinking, I had to be very mindful on the plane as I'm touching down and he's talking about, well, we'll do this and Jim will say this and he's doing all the things and I'm thinking, I'm feeling something rising in me. I'm feeling triggered.
5: Yeah.
6: And I had to stop and go, okay, what am I feeling? Mm-hmm. What would old Nan normally do?
5: Yeah.
6: Old Nan would normally really get critical and, oh, I know exactly what you'll do while you're here, or blame or whatever, take control of this situation. And I had to stop, pray, get grounded and say, okay, Holy Spirit, I need some help here. I know you're my helper. I normally would do this, but I know that I'm God's child. I know that you've given us this opportunity together. And I know that I can walk this out with humility and with the Spirit's help.
5: You know, and the key there I'm hearing you, Nan, is you have to do this probably several times a day because of that triggering
6: Definitely.
5: Mechanism. It's not just once in a while. Yeah. These are patterns that we've developed.
7: That's right.
6: Yes.
5: And I think as a couple, how to handle that together.
6: Mm-hmm.
5: You know, Jean and I have one. We go to dinner and we have a pleasant time and then she wants to bring up family stuff.
2: Mm.
5: You know, the boys aren't doing something that we would like to see them do.
6: Mm-hmm.
5: And it can end in an not so warm place, right? Mm-hmm. Yeah. And but it's a pattern, and I'm sure I have my patterns, and I'm less likely to see those
6: right.
5: as I am to see hers, right? Yeah. Is that
6: exactly.
5: part of the deal?
7: Yes, yes,
6: oh,
7: absolutely.
5: We're very in tune picking up on
7: right.
5: their problem.
7: Exactly. We are super in tune with the speck in the other person's eye, Matthew 7, but rarely do we notice that log in our eye and take responsibility for it. I got to say, I want to compliment her. I mean, listen to what she went through.
5: Yeah.
7: Listen to the internal, what's the truth? I know what the pain is. I know the truth. And I'm going to choose to respond differently in this situation. Wow. Right? So by the time she and I begin to process, yeah, this is sort of like coming back to Ron's lover.
5: Mm. Mm.
7: Wow. Like heavy, right? By the time we begin to process that, she's not coming at me as a rattlesnake. She's coming gentle. She's coming soft. She's talking through. She's taking ownership of. And by the way, we've spent many years working through all this pain together. So I'm quick to go, yeah, I totally see how this is a space that's difficult for you. And I get that. And I see that. And I'm over here saying, yeah, I've been trying to manage me and not be super control guy and come and perform like I always used to do.
5: Right.
7: By the way, I was chasing my identity in my work. And so to be able to relax and come here and just say, yeah, we're just having a conversation with Jim and John. This is not a big deal. Puts me in a different place.
5: Mm-hmm.
7: See how we're both understanding and managing ourselves, and that allows us to then bring a better us to one another.
5: Yeah.
7: It's a game.
5: Well, some of it is understanding the why. You know,
6: yes.
5: She needs a space, in our case, to be able to express her concerns. Mm-hmm. And it just seems to be that moment, and I've seen that pattern. Mm-hmm. But obviously, there's not enough time in the rest of our day, or something's going on that this is the place where, and for you, Nan, that's also true. And this has been so good. It really has. Thank you for being with us. And I do want to come back next time and pick up the conversation to give people more insight into what you've discovered. Man, isn't it exciting for 20, 30 somethings who are married to say, hey, let's learn from these older couples' mistakes, right? Mm-hmm. But in the meantime, get a copy of this great book, The Mindful Marriage, Create Your Best Relationship Through Understanding and Managing Yourself. 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It's our goal here at Focus to equip you and your spouse to give you those tools that you need to have a wonderful, healthy, thriving in Christ marriage. And I think this is one of the best resources on that marriage topic. These resources do cost money, so we depend on your partnership to help us reach more husbands and wives with this good news message. And according to our research, more than 500,000 marriages have benefited from Focus resources just in the last 12 months. And I'm really proud of that. Mm-hmm. I mean, that's reach and impact that we're doing together. 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
14: Have you ever wished you had a 911 line to heaven? 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We've all been there. Times when we needed someone and you look around and family can't help you. 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Nobody can help you, but you need some help. When you find yourself in one of those situations, where do you turn? So I want you to turn, if you will, to the 14th chapter of John, and to remind you that Jesus is encouraging His disciples. He's going to be crucified the next day. They are very discouraged, and Judas has betrayed Him, and he's begun to talk about some things. They don't quite figure out how they all match up. He said, if you've seen Me, you've seen the Father. I and the Father are one. And now He's talking about suffering and all the rest. But listen to these words of encouragement, because this 14, 15, 16 chapters of John really are words of encouragement. He's getting ready to leave them. And beginning in verse 16 of the 14th chapter, here's what He says. He says, I will ask the Father, and He will give you another Helper, that He may be with you forever. That is the Spirit of truth, whom the world cannot receive because it does not see Him or know Him, but you know Him because He abides with you and will be in you. I will not leave you as orphans. I will come to you. Very important for them to know that the whole fact of His leaving was already frustrating and confusing and fearful. Now He says, I'm not going to leave you as orphans. I'll come to you. It's very interesting what He says in these next verses, because He offers them, promises them help. Help that will always be there. So the question is, who is this Helper? What is this Helper? And He says the Helper is the Holy Spirit. Now listen carefully, because many people will sit in church pews for years and years and years and never understand who the Holy Spirit is. So let me explain to you who He is. The Holy Spirit is a person. He's not an it, and oftentimes people refer to Him as an it. He's a person. He feels, He wills, He knows, just like we do, all the characteristics of a person. The Holy Spirit has them. Every time Jesus referred to Him, He referred to Him as a person. Notice what He says. I will ask the Father, and He will give you another Helper, that He may be with you forever. He may be with you, not it. 26th verse of the same chapter. But the Helper, the Holy Spirit, whom, not it, whom the Father will send in My name. And something very significant in this passage of Scripture is this, back to this 16th verse. When He says, I will ask the Father and He will give you another Helper. Listen carefully. The word another is a little Greek word, allon, A-L-L-O-N, which means another just like. And what He was saying is, I'm going to send you somebody just like Me. Very significant, all these words. I'm going to send you someone just like Me, and He's going to be with you. And look at this. He says, another Helper, that He may be with you for how long? Forever. not until, not if and in but I'm going to send you another helper who's going to be with you absolutely forever. That is the Spirit of truth, whom the world can't receive because it doesn't see him and know him, but you know him because he abides with you and will be in you. Now, here's the issue. People who are unsaved know nothing about the Holy Spirit. Secondly, the truth is the Holy Spirit is not in them. He's separated from them because until you receive Jesus Christ as your personal Savior, the Holy Spirit does not live in a person's life. Amen. And so we're talking about, first of all, the person of the Holy Spirit. And second, I want you to know that he's not only the person of the Holy Spirit, but he's a person of the Trinity. That is, God the Father, God the Son, God the Holy Spirit. And when he says he will abide with you forever, he couldn't say that unless the Holy Spirit was omnipotent, omniscient, omnipresent. And so think about this. The Holy Spirit indwells every single believer. When you trust that Jesus Christ is your personal Savior, the Holy Spirit at that moment sealed you as a child of God. He comes to abide in you, to live in you, and he comes primarily as your helper. So think about this. One of the gifts of God to every single one of his children is the person of the Holy Spirit. He's the one who convicted you of your sin to begin with. He's the one who gives you the faith to believe. He's the one who makes you aware of the reality of who Jesus Christ is. He's the one who makes you aware of the fact that you need him. He's the one who brings you to confession and repentance of sin. He's the one who brings about this new birth in your life. And he's the one who comes in to seal you as a child of God. And the scripture says very clearly, if the Spirit of God is not within you, you are none of his. He's the one who bears witness to us that we are the children of God, a person of the Trinity. So think about this. You and I have within us a helper who is omniscient, knows all things, omnipotent, has all power, omnipresent, that is, all things are in his presence, but primarily he lives on the inside of us so that you can never be without him. You say, well, wait a minute, I could be without him. Listen to what Jesus says. He says he'll be with you forever. So if you happen to be one of those persons who believes that you can be saved and then you can be lost, then think about this. Jesus lied. And he didn't lie. He says he's coming to be with you and he's going to be with you forever. He didn't say he's going to be with you forever unless you deny me, Peter. He didn't. No. Unless you betray me. In other words, unless you sin. He doesn't say that. Once the Holy Spirit comes into your life and seals you as a child of God, you are forever a child of God and forever sealed. No one can break the seal of God in your life. You are sealed, he says, unto the day of redemption, which means he sealed you to the moment he takes you home to heaven. Think about this. And you see, the fact that we don't understand who the Holy Spirit is helps me understand, realize, that one of the reasons that people are not happy, they are not joyous as Christians, they're full of anxiety, full of fear, governed, and listen, and oftentimes plagued with fear and uncertainty and lack of security and all the rest in their life. Why? They don't realize who's living on the inside of them. The Spirit of the living God, the Holy Spirit, and he came to help her. What did he say? He says, I will ask the Father, he will give you another helper that he may be with you forever. And then in that 26th verse, but the helper, the Holy Spirit, whom the Father will send in my name, he will teach you all things, bring all things to your remembrance. And then, for example, in the 15th chapter and the 26th verse, when the helper comes, whom I will send to you from the Father, that is the Spirit of truth, who proceeds from the Father, he will testify about me. And you will testify also because you have been with me from the beginning. What is he saying? The Holy Spirit is a person. He's a person of the Trinity. All of the aspects of the Trinity, all of his wisdom, all of his knowledge, all of his understanding. And think about this. He knows all about your life, present, past, and future. He has all power to do anything and everything that you need for him to do in your life. You have this awesome gift within you, and I wonder how many times you turn to him to help you in your Christian life, to see you through difficulty, hardship, and trial. What does he say? He says, I'm going to send you a helper, just like me, Jesus says. The Father's going to send him. The Father and I are going to send you this helper who will live in you and be with you forever. How many believers ever even think about turning to him? How many believers ever think about depending upon him, asking him? And he was so important that Jesus said to those disciples, he said, I'm going away. And he said, but here's what I want you to do. He said, you must sit down, tarry ye, he says, in the city of Jerusalem until you be endued with power from on high. He's with you now. He's going to be in you and with you forever. At Pentecost, what happened? You remember they were praying together. The scripture says the Spirit of God fell upon them, this mighty rushing wind, and the Spirit of God baptized them into Christ. That is, he identified them with him. The Spirit of God came upon them and indwelt them, and from that moment on, every single believer, every person who trusts Jesus Christ as their personal Savior is indwelt by the Spirit of the living God, and he's there to help us in every single circumstance of life. And so, as you look at your life and as you face the situations and circumstances that you face, and sometimes they're very difficult, sometimes they're critical, sometimes they're emergencies, you're never alone. And oftentimes believers will say, I'm just alone these days. No, you're not. If you're saved, you're not alone. You may feel lonely, but you're not alone. In fact, how far can you go from the Spirit of God who lives inside of you? Can't get away from him. He has a work to do. He has a ministry to fulfill in your life and mine. He is God's omniscient. He's God's omnipresent helper, omnipotent helper, sent into your life and mine to enable us to live a godly life until he calls us home to be with him. So, if you happen to be one of those believers and you're sort of down in the dumps and you're saying, well, you know, I don't believe God's anywhere close by. I don't sense God. I don't feel God. And you just tell me how bad things are. You need to stop and ask yourself the question, what is the truth about me? What is the truth about you? You trusted Jesus Christ as your Savior maybe last week, last month, 20, 40 years ago. And because of your ignorance of him, you have not taken advantage of this awesome person and power and love living on the inside of you that makes it possible for you to live this fantastic life. You say, well, now, wait a minute, this fantastic life. Look at all my troubles and trials and heartaches and burdens. I'll ask you two questions. Number one, how many of those did you bring upon yourself? How many of those did you bring upon yourself? Probably a lot of them. Secondly, what about those that you didn't bring upon yourself? You say, well, God let it happen. Well, he did. Well, why did he let it happen? God always has a purpose for every single thing. We claim Romans chapter 8 that he's causing all things to work together for good to those who call according to his purpose. Now watch this. Suppose you didn't have any problems, any heartaches, any burdens. What would you know about the love of God? Suppose you didn't have any emergencies, any real trials, any things that you just absolutely could not handle. Suppose you had none of those. You would never know how awesome God is to reach down into your life and your heart in those critical times and to be exactly what you need him to be to help you through those times. You would never know that if he didn't allow them. He sent the Holy Spirit to live on the inside of us in order to do what? To enable us to become the persons God wants us to be, achieve the things that God wants us to achieve. And you're out there working in your schoolwork, for example, or in your job, whatever it might be, and you're doing it on your own. You're not trusting God. You're not relying upon him. You don't ask the Holy Spirit to help you to do anything. Now, the Bible doesn't tell us to pray to the Holy Spirit, to pray to the Lord God himself, the Lord Jesus. And he says the Spirit is always doing what? The Spirit's always pointing us to Jesus. The Spirit's always pointing us to Jesus Christ, to glorify him. So look what God has done. While he sits in the heavens and reigns and rules over all things, and the Son sits beside him, interceding for all of his children, he has the Holy Spirit living on the inside of every single one of us, meeting every need of our life, ready and willing in every situation and circumstances to help us. He is our divine helper, but you don't call upon him. And then you wonder why you go through these situations. Believers, listen, would be happier, more peaceful, less anxious, more confident, more assured, more fruitful, more impacting if we took advantage of the person who lives on the inside of us. Well, now, what kind of a person is this? Well, first thing I know about him, he's very practical. That is, this isn't, listen, there's some people who have religion. We don't have religion. We have a faith. And our faith is in the one true God and in His Son, Jesus Christ, who went to the cross in our behalf, and in the Holy Spirit, whom the Father sent to live on the inside of us, to equip us and to enable us to face any and every circumstance of life. And so He's a very practical helper, because you can't come up with anything He's not willing to help you in. No situation, no circumstances, He's there to help us. And so when you say, well, I go through these difficult times in my life and my circumstances, but I want you to notice, that, for example, in this word that He uses here, notice He says, and I will ask the Father and He will give you another helper. Watch this. The word helper here, the Greek word is parakletos. Para mean alongside, and kletos is to be called. That is, the Holy Spirit is one whom the Father has called to do what? To walk alongside us, so to speak, and to do what? To help us. And remember this, if He's omniscient, He knows what's coming. If He's omnipotent, He can handle it. So you and I have someone who knows all about the future to warn us of things that are coming, to make us aware, and to enable us, to strengthen us, to equip us. Very, very practical helper. We're not talking about some theological jargon. We're talking about somebody that Jesus called a person whom He sent because He knew you and I need help. Amen? We all need help at times in our life. And so He sent Him. He's a very practical helper. But not only that, He's a very personal helper. This isn't some thing. This is a person. And when I think about other religions, for example, and all the things that people go through to try to please and appease their God, and the gods, first of all, they can't speak, they can't hear, they can't do anything. It's all a waste of time. I know they don't like to hear about it, but it's the truth. It's a waste of time. We have a person. And you remember what Paul said when he went through Athens? He said, I see you've got some statues out here. One of them says to the unknown God, I'm telling you who He is. He is the Lord Jesus Christ, who came to save you from your sins and to fill you with the Spirit of the living God. He is a very personal helper. Listen, if He's living on the inside of you, what is it about you He doesn't know? He knows everything about us. Somebody says, well, that's the problem. That's what I don't like about Him. He knows everything. Well, you want Him to know everything when you're hurting. You want Him to know why you're hurting. You want Him to know the needs of your life. He knows all about us. He's a personal, listen, a personal messenger sent by the Father to us to live on the inside of us and to be with us forever for every situation, circumstance of life. Practical, very helpful, very personal. And one of the wonderful things about Him is that He's available. Listen, He is available 24 hours of every day, 60 minutes in it. Listen, in every hour, 60 seconds in every minute, in every millisecond, He's living on the inside of you, always available. So when you say, well, you know, I pray to God and He doesn't listen, that's not true. God can hear what you say. The question is, are you coming to Him in the right way? Are you coming to Him full of sin in your life and expecting God just to ignore all that? No, remember who's on the inside of you. Omniscient Holy Spirit, who is our helper. He's very practical, always available. And listen, He's also always adequate. You can't come up with anything that God can't handle. Isn't it amazing how we as believers oftentimes, we say, oh, I believe the Bible from cover to cover. We read the verses and we see what they say, but when it comes to applying it to our life, we don't do it. Think about this. You have this adequate, available Holy Spirit who is omnipotent, has all power, can handle every situation, and you go calling your mother or calling someone else or asking somebody else, why don't you call on Him? You know when most people call on God? Tell me. When they've called on everybody else and they can't help Him. Listen, He's living on the inside of you. This is practical. This is real. And one of the reasons you don't have the joy that God wants you to have and the peace He wants you to have, He doesn't want His children full of anxiety and fretting and fuming about the future and security and all these other things. He's already taken care of every bit of that. And you say, well, what about these troubles He allows me to go through? Just to demonstrate His awesome love for you. That's one of the reasons. And what does it do? It drives us to God. And listen to this. Whatever drives you and me to God's good for us. Whatever drives us to God is good for us, because He'll work it out in such a way it'll turn it for our good every single time. He's available. He's adequate. And listen, He's dependable. you don't ever have to worry about coming to him and asking about anything. And he's not going to be late. He's not going to be in a hurry. He's not wringing his hands. God loves you and me and wants the best for us. And he loves us so much. Listen, it's not enough for him to be in heaven. He says, I'm going to send you someone who's going to be in you, with you, and upon you forever. And he is going to be your helper, your parakletos, the one who's going to, I'm calling alongside you to walk with you through the fire, in the valley, on the mountaintop, when things are good, when things are bad, when everybody's happy, when everybody's sad, he's still there doing his work in your life.
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13: 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If Jesus is your Savior, you're never alone. A Moment with Charles Stanley reminds us of this promise.
14: God the Father, God the Son, God the Holy Spirit, three persons of the Trinity, make up the Godhead, which is one. The Father, the Son, and the Spirit. The Father, the great Creator, ruling and reigning over all. Jesus said he put all authority in his hands. His Jesus Christ, the Savior, God's substitute for your sin and mine, giving his life, redeeming us, seated at the Father's right hand. The Bible says he's ever interceding for us. Jesus said the Father will send the Holy Spirit to live in you and with you. So who's living on the inside of you but the Holy Spirit? One of his primary reasons for living on the inside of us is to live, listen, in us and through us, the very life of Jesus. That's what he's all about. He's here to help you and me to face any situation, any circumstance of life, and to live out in us and through us, what? The very life of Jesus Christ himself. So where's Jesus? Seated at the Father's right hand. And so why did he send the Holy Spirit? Because he knew we couldn't do without him. But he says, I will not leave you as orphans. I'm going to send one, the Holy Spirit, to be in you, with you, and upon you, so that every single believer is sealed with the presence of the Holy Spirit. You could not be alone, even if you wanted to, once you trust Jesus Christ as your Savior.
13: 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You can ask for his forgiveness right now. Learn more about it at intouch.org.

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2: Welcome to Breakpoint, a daily look at an ever-changing culture through the lens of unchanging truth. For the Colson Center, I'm John Stone Street. In an X post on April the 14th, Tucker Carlson declared this, quote, "The people in charge don't want you to know this, but Muslims love Jesus. Islam reveres him as a major prophet and messenger of the Lord, believes he performed miracles, and states that he will return to earth to defeat the Antichrist." End quote. Well, this is a claim often made by Muslim apologists. After all, Jesus features prominently in the Quran. However, the Jesus described in the Quran and affirmed by Muslims is not the same Jesus who is proclaimed in the Gospels. According to Islam, Jesus was a miracle-working prophet who was the son of a virgin and whose second coming will usher in the apocalypse. Some Muslims further claim that Jesus was a Muslim. Now, of course, Islam came along some 600 years after Jesus did, but Muslims believe that Jesus followed the true, uncorrupted faith of Abraham, whom they herald as a patriarch of Islam. For example, Jesus prayed with his head to the ground, like Muslims do, they claim, and called God by the Semitic word for God. They also point to the fact that Jesus did not eat pork, was circumcised, washed before prayer, and kept fasts. In all of this, according to Muslims, he submitted his will to God, which is the meaning of what it is to be a Muslim. Now, of course, the examples that supposedly show Jesus as a Muslim are a combination of biblical misunderstanding and selective reading. For example, Jesus also spoke of praying while standing up, as well as on his knees. When Jesus cried out to God using some variation of El, Eli, or Eloi, he was using a common word for God from that time and place. He did not refer to God as Allah, the Arabic word, because he spoke Aramaic along with maybe Greek. Ceremonial concerns like diet and washing, those were also Jewish practices and not unique to Islam. Though a few statements about Jesus in the Quran do align with what we know from the Bible, many other parts do not. For instance, it's claimed that Jesus spoke as a baby and created a living bird out of clay as a child. Other examples are far more outlandish. For example, Muslims do not believe that Jesus died on the cross, but was, and I quote, "only made to appear so." And since he did not die, he also did not rise from the dead, which of course is a central claim in all of the Gospels about who Jesus was and what he did. And most importantly, according to Islam, Jesus was not God in the flesh. As the late Christian apologist Nabil Qureshi realized during his own journey to Christ from Islam, the so-called Jesus loved by faithful Muslims is not the same Jesus as the Jesus told about in the Bible, nor even the Jesus of history. Of course, remaking Jesus into our own image has a long and storied history. In the end, all idols are, at least according to the psalmist, both sinful and also powerless. But it's also true that remaking Jesus into some other image is unnecessary. As scholars like Richard Bauckham have insisted, we have eyewitness testimony about who Jesus is from Matthew and from John. We have reliable reporting in Mark and Luke from those who actually lived and walked with Jesus. You see, the Gospels carry far more weight than any caricature we can imagine, and it's reasonable to believe in their witness as being both genuine and accurate. The true story of the Jesus of history is not in celebrity or political endorsements, nor is it in the caricatures of other religions. It's only and truly found in the Gospels. For the Colson Center, I'm John Stone Street with Breakpoint. Today's Breakpoint was co-authored by Dr. Timothy Padgett. And for more resources or to share this commentary with others, go to colsoncenter.org/radio.
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0: And now, your local forecast for northern Oklahoma and southern Kansas on the House of Praise.
4: Cool and breezy start today. Mostly cloudy skies. Slight chance of drizzle early. Then a few spotty showers possible through the afternoon. High near 61. North to northeast winds will gust close to 30. Tonight, small window for showers between 7 and 10, a low of 45. Then Wednesday stays on the cool side. Cloudy with highs near 59. Clearing out Wednesday night, a low dipping down to 39. Then a big warm-up kicks in. Sunny and 70 on Thursday, upper 80s by Friday and Saturday, and looking ahead to Mother's Day Sunday. Mostly sunny and warm, just a slight chance for a passing thunderstorm, and a high of 82.

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1: Worship lives here on the House of Praise. Hey, I'm Andy.
2: The number of the day is...
1: Women do this 3 times more than men. It is take pictures. And I'd love to know a picture that was worth way more than 1,000 words for you. For me, my mom passed away. And I just didn't know how to put it into words what it was like. And then I went to a high school art exhibit where there was a picture in the mist, and it was in the mountains, and there were 4 horses in it. 3 brown horses, and then 1 white horse running slightly behind. My mom absolutely loved horses. And I bought that picture, and I look at it every day, and it's just my reminder that God says, she's not with you anymore. She's with me now, but she'll never be forgotten.

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0: It's Elevation Worship on the House of Praise. Hey, I'm Andy.
1: You have thousands of them, but what is that priceless picture you'll never throw away or delete?
2: The picture of my mom when she was a teenager. It was just before her last day of school, and it's just a beautiful picture. Just, she looks an absolute peace.
0: Oh, those pictures of our parents before we were around are so much fun.
2: And I will never get rid of that. It's the sweetest picture in the world. She passed away a year ago, and it just fills me with love every day.

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1: You guys always
0: makes for a great day.
1: Make me smile. You catch me when
0: I fall. Spend your day with the House of Praise.

helping you find peace in the chaos. It's the House of Praise. I'm Andy. One friend texted in and said, it's a lot easier doing this when you're not alone in it. So glad I joined. And somebody else said, we're doing it with you as a family. It's been a great experience and a learning resource. The videos are especially helpful for all ages. What is this and how can you get involved? That is the Kevin and Amy's Daily Bible Reading text group. No experience needed. You can jump in right now and join hundreds of listeners that are getting closer to God every single day by reading God's word together. Just text Bible to 71848 to join the plan.

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A place where every lyric lifts your heart toward heaven. Every time I call your name. Worship lives here. The House of Praise.

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2: 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She just told me about it a couple days ago that she was drinking coffee. She just said, "I had coffee with him this morning."

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We praise him for who he is. To God be the glory. Worship lives here, the House of Praise.

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3: Cool and breezy start today, mostly cloudy skies, slight chance of drizzle early, then a few spotty showers possible through the afternoon. High near 61, north to northeast winds will gust close to 30. Tonight, small window for showers between 7 and 10, a low of 45. Then Wednesday stays on the cool side, cloudy with highs near 59, clearing out Wednesday night, a low dipping down to 39. Then a big warm-up kicks in, sunny and 70 on Thursday, upper 80s by Friday and Saturday, and looking ahead to Mother's Day Sunday. Mostly sunny and warm, just a slight chance for a passing thunderstorm, and a high of 82.

0: Worship lives here on the House of Praise. Hey, I'm Andy.
1: I hope this story makes you smile today.
0: There are moments in life that you'll remember forever. Sometimes they're really simple things that when you look back, you think that is the moment that changed everything. And for Josh's daughter, it was when she took her first step at her first dance recital. She was 6 years old. And when all the other parents had their phones out and they're taking pictures and cheering, Josh was too busy crying. See, his daughter woke up paralyzed from the waist down at 8 months and did many rounds of chemo, beat cancer, and is now a living, walking, breathing, dancing miracle.

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1: Praise the Lord, oh my soul.
0: God is holy, God is good, and God is here. The House of Praise.

0: The House of Praise with Chris Tomlin. I'm Andy.
1: You have to make the moments that you have with your loved ones count. So for my wife's birthday, I took her to an orchard and we stood there staring at the trees for at least a half hour. Apparently, though, that's not the Apple Watch she was expecting.
2: I have found the deepest loss. I have questioned if you could. And when it led me to the cross, only then I understood that even in the ruthless pain, there's a river running through. And every

not just worship on Sunday, it's worship every day. Hallelujah, anyway. Let your car, your home, your office become in the mighty name of Jesus. A house of praise.

0: It's praise that never pauses. It's the House of Praise. I'm Andy. The fastest way to change your attitude and your perspective and outlook on life is to go to the House FM prayer wall and just see what people are praying for and realize, oh God, there's so many people that are struggling way worse than I am, and I can help them by praying for them. Yeah, it's an eye opener, and it will open your heart too when you text the word prayer to 71848 or go to our prayer wall at thehousefm.com.
1: This is Max Lucado. The heart of Jesus was pure. Peter traveled with Jesus for 3.5 years, and he described Jesus as a lamb, unblemished and spotless. The heart of Jesus was peaceful. The disciples shouted for fear in the storm, but Jesus slept through it. Peter drew his sword to fight the soldiers, but Jesus lifted his hand to heal. The heart of Jesus was purposeful. He aimed at one goal, to save humanity from its sin. The Son of Man came to seek and save the lost. His heart was spiritual. He took instructions from God. It was his habit to go to worship. He memorized scripture. His times of prayer guided him. John 5:19 says, "The Son does what the Father does." The heart of Jesus was spiritual. Let's let ours be the same.
2: Worship that helps you breathe again. The House of Praise.

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0: helping you find peace in the chaos. 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I'm Andy.
1: No matter how depressed the news has made you, how much despair you may have when you look at your checking account, Louis Giglio shared this reminder recently. Our God reigns before it all, in spite of it all, above it all, in the midst of it all, and at the end of it all. Our God reigns.

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7: Cool and breezy start today, mostly cloudy skies, slight chance of drizzle early, then a few spotty showers possible through the afternoon. High near 61, north to northeast winds will gust close to 30. Tonight, small window for showers between 7 and 10, a low of 45. Then Wednesday stays on the cool side, cloudy with highs near 59, clearing out Wednesday night, a low dipping down to 39. Then a big warm-up kicks in. Sunny and 70 on Thursday, upper 80s by Friday and Saturday, and looking ahead to Mother's Day Sunday. Mostly sunny and warm, just a slight chance for a passing thunderstorm, and a high of 82.

your refuge of praise, reminding you of who God is and why He's worthy of it all. In the name of Jesus. Worship lives here, the House of Praise.

0: Welcome to a place where you can always worship. It's the House of Praise. I'm Andy.
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0: Ask yourself, what are my non-negotiables? And where are they scheduled on my calendar? Because the world's always going to give you more to do every day than you can possibly handle. So it's up to you to prioritize the things that you need to do. And then put them on the calendar so you can make sure that you do it.

Torrin Wells on the House of Praise. I'm Andy. It's okay to pray to God when you need things, but I'm trying to unlock deeper prayer by doing this. Just praying because I have a lot to thank God for. How

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0: 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I'm Andy.
1: If you put the pro in procrastination, I do too. 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

0: helping you focus on God every moment of every day. 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
1: Going to the zoo is fun, but I don't know if you ever get this feeling when you go, you're feeling bad for the animals, that they're just stuck in these small, confined spaces. Well, there was a tiger named Mohini who was rescued from a zoo where she was in a 10 by 10 foot cage with a concrete floor for years. They brought her to an animal sanctuary where she had acres and acres and acres to roam. They opened up her cage. She walked out timidly, and the tiger immediately went to a corner of the compound where she lived for the rest of her life. She paced and paced in that corner in an area 10 by 10 feet until it was worn bare of grass. Maybe the biggest tragedy in our lives is that freedom is possible, yet we pass our years trapped in the city.

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3: Cool and breezy start today, mostly cloudy skies, slight chance of drizzle early, then a few spotty showers possible through the afternoon. High near 61, north to northeast winds will gust close to 30. Tonight, small window for showers between 7 and 10, a low of 45. Then Wednesday stays on the cool side, cloudy with highs near 59.

clearing out Wednesday night, a low dipping down to 39. Then a big warm-up kicks in. Sunny and 70 on Thursday, upper 80s by Friday and Saturday, and looking ahead to Mother's Day Sunday. Mostly sunny and warm, just a slight chance for a passing thunderstorm, and a high of 82.

0: John Reddick on the House of Praise. Hey, I'm Andy. There are a lot of things that kids don't get that they'll only understand when they become an adult, but this kid has figured out what a work day does to you.
1: Do you hear me? I'm quaky, I'm tired, I worked hard at school. Okay?
2: Alright, so what? You don't want me to mess with you tonight?
1: No. I'm quaky, I'm tired, I worked hard at school.
2: What's You're not going to wrestle here in a little bit?
1: Well, maybe. If I stop getting quaky and tired.
0: I feel your pain, buddy. Actually, we all do.

0: we want
1: is
0: to want
1: here.
0: God.
1: And you are too.
0: I think you're on the right path.
1: How's that for timing?
2: But I will keep counting my blessings. No, and I can't count that high.
1: The House of Praise.

Worship lives here on the House of Praise. Hey, I'm Andy. Looks like you've got a text from God. I'm going before you. I will be with you. I will never leave you. You're not walking into the unknown. God's already there.

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1: God did it. God did it.
0: Faithful, powerful, good, and worthy. Worship lives here. The House of Praise.

0: It's the House of Praise. I'm Andy. 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
7: 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The House.

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0: Worship lives here. The House of Praise.

0: It's Lauren Daigle on the House of Praise. I'm Andy.
1: Be strong, be immovable. That's from 1 Corinthians 15:58. It goes on to say that nothing you do for the Lord is ever wasted. 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Every small act matters. 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
0: And now, your local forecast for northern Oklahoma and southern Kansas on the House of Praise.
4: Cool and breezy start today, mostly cloudy skies, slight chance of drizzle early, then a few spotty showers possible through the afternoon. High near 61. North to northeast winds will gust close to 30. Tonight, small window for showers between 7 and 10, a low of 45. Then Wednesday stays on the cool side. Cloudy with highs near 59. Clearing out Wednesday night, a low dipping down to 39. Then a big warm-up kicks in. Sunny and 70 on Thursday. Upper 80s by Friday and Saturday. And looking ahead to Mother's Day Sunday. Mostly sunny and warm. Just a slight chance for a passing thunderstorm and a high of 82.

It's Charity Gale with I Believe on the House of Praise. Good Tuesday afternoon. Happy Cinco de Mayo. I'm Don. It's also Taco Tuesday. Somehow those two go together rather well, don't you think? Hey, we got some great music for you. Phil Wickham and Crowder now. It really is Amazing Grace on the House of Praise. Worship lives here.

your morning commute to your evening rest, we keep the focus on the one who never fails. Worship lives here, the House of Praise.

Jamie McDonald and Desperate. She's had quite the year. That debut song right there went to number one and spent tons of weeks there, and she's won all sorts of honors and awards, and just last week had another big honor. She got to sing on stage at the Grand Ole Opry in Nashville, one of the things she's always wanted to do. So congratulations to Jamie. I'm Don Burns. Coming up, Elevation Worship with a classic within 5 minutes. Right now, CeCe Winans with Worthy of It All. On the House of Praise, worship lives here. Oh.

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0: The House of Praise.

0: It's passion and just that good. On the House of Praise, I'm Don. It is time for our good news story of the day. We get enough bad news everywhere else, so we love to celebrate the good news around here. And this is a story about, you know how you've heard that laughter is the best medicine? Well, singing might be, you know, pretty close second. There's this nurse, his name is Rod, and he is bringing a different kind of medicine to the University of California San Diego Health Department. He knows how frightening surgery recovery can be, so Rod uses his ukulele, and then he serenades patients as they wake up. And they say his soft hymns and gentle melodies has just transformed the clinical rooms into sanctuaries of peace, and people are calling him an angel on earth, and just has a compassionate heart and that joyful song. And even doctors are saying both of those very powerful tools of healing.
1: Faithful, holy, worthy. The House of Praise.

0: Good company.
1: You guys always
0: makes for a great day.
1: Make me smile. You catch me
0: when I fall. Spend your day with the House of Praise.

face this loneliness alone, making well with my soul. 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Jesus, could you please just sit and cry with me till I can sing, till I can sing. It is well with my soul.

David Funk and Jen Johnson with The Blood on the House of Praise. I'm Don, and Kenneth Blanchard gave us something to think about. He says, you know, there's a difference between interest and commitment. When you're interested in doing something, you only do it when it's convenient. When you're committed to something, you accept no excuses, only results. Father,

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2: Cool and breezy start today, mostly cloudy skies, slight chance of drizzle early, then a few spotty showers possible through the afternoon. High near 61, north to northeast winds will gust close to 30. Tonight, small window for showers between 7 and 10, a low of 45. Then Wednesday stays on the cool side, cloudy with highs near 59. Clearing out Wednesday night, a low dipping down to 39. Then a big warm-up kicks in, sunny and 70 on Thursday, upper 80s by Friday and Saturday, and looking ahead to Mother's Day Sunday. Mostly sunny and warm, just a slight chance for a passing thunderstorm, and a high of 82.

0: is to be honest.
1: What a powerful song from Leanna Crawford. It's called Honest. I love the line, "I just want to know that you still got this when all I'm holding on to is a promise." Leanna Crawford, Honest, on the House of Praise. I'm Don, just keeping the great music going. Pat Barrett, his new one, "I've Got a Fire," on the House of Praise. Worship lives here.

holy, faithful, good. We praise him for who he is. Worship lives here, the House of Praise.

house fires and rest on us on the House of Praise. I'm Don Burns, just lining up tons of great tunes like Crowder coming up within 5 minutes, one of his classics. Right now, Natalie Lane with The Long Way on the House of Praise. Worship lives here.

0: Every song is a reminder.
1: Praise the Lord, oh my soul.
0: God is holy, God is good, and God is here. The House of Praise.

0: Bethany Worrell with That's How I Know on the House of Praise. I'm Don. Over the weekend, what an incredible Faith Family Fun Day. Another awesome day in the books, getting ready for the third annual one now. Actually, what we're getting ready for, Northern Oklahoma, we got a fun day coming up this fall at our Ponca City Studios, and we'll be giving you more details as we get closer to that, but that's coming up this fall, Ponca City, Northern Oklahoma. Be looking for that. It's going to be a blast there as well. And hold on, music from Brandon Lake coming up in seconds right here on the House of Praise.
1: Lifting up the name above every name, the House of Praise.

not just worship on Sunday, it's worship every day. Hallelujah anyway. Let your car, your home, your office become in the mighty name of Jesus. A house of praise.

CC Winans with Come Jesus Come on the House of Praise. I'm Don, and the book of James gives us something to think about. Trust his timing, rely on his promises, wait for his answers, and believe in his miracles. Rejoice in his goodness, relax in his presence, come near to God, and he'll come near to you.

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0: And now, your local forecast for northern Oklahoma and southern Kansas on the House of Praise.
2: Cool and breezy start today, mostly cloudy skies, slight chance of drizzle early, then a few spotty showers possible through the afternoon. High near 61, north to northeast winds will gust close to 30. Tonight, small window for showers between 7 and 10, a low of 45. Then Wednesday stays on the cool side, cloudy with highs near 59, clearing out Wednesday night, a low dipping down to 39. Then a big warm-up kicks in, sunny and 70 on Thursday, upper 80s by Friday and Saturday, and looking ahead to Mother's Day Sunday. Mostly sunny and warm, just a slight chance for a passing thunderstorm, and a high of 82.

Jamie McDonald left it in the river on the House of Praise. Worship lives here. I'm Don Burns, thanking you for tuning in today, whether you're at home, at work, in the car, in between the two, whatever you got going on. Thanks for listening to the House of Praise and for telling your family and friends about it as well. We appreciate you. Here's Andrew Rip now. I'd Do It Again on the House of Praise. I still

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Let your day be drenched in worship. Worship lives here, the House of Praise.

Micah Tyler with God Did It on the House of Praise. We're coming up within 5 minutes, a classic for you from We the Kingdom. Right now, Elevation Worship with Alleluia on the House of Praise. Worship lives here.

your refuge of praise, reminding you of who God is and why He's worthy of it all. In the name of Jesus. Worship lives here, the House of Praise.

0: Holly Brand, brand new music called I Know Somebody on the House of Praise. I'm Don. Just wrapped up Faith Family Fun Day last weekend, and now we're getting ready for the next big thing coming up on Saturday, June 6th. 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
1: Now think about that for a minute. 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

House Fires, along with Jaywalker's Worship, and I Thank God on the House of Praise. I'm Don. What a great reminder. It's not about us and anything we do. It's all about Him and what He's done. I'm not loved because I'm worthy. I'm loved because He's good. Here's the new one from Matthew West on the House of Praise.

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0: Worship lives here. The house of praise.

His name is power. His name is healing. His name is life. I just want to speak Jesus on the House of Praise. Music from King's Porch. I'm Don, just keeping the great music going with Torrin Wells now. Here's Breathe On It on the House of Praise. Worship lives

The House of Praise. 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

so good. We have so much to be thankful for. It's Life Church Worship on the House of Praise. Worship lives here. I'm Don Burns, and appreciate you listening today, whether you listen on the app on your smartphone or on your smart speaker in the house. 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

Natalie Lane and Count It All Joy on the House of Praise. Worship lives here. Coming up, United with Taya, right after Brian and Katie Torwalt. Hallelujah in the Hard Things.

It's not just what we play. It's who he is. God did it. God did it. Faithful, powerful, good, and worthy. Worship lives here. The House of Praise.

0: It's Tommy Prophet and Mara Justine with Blessed Assurance on the House of Praise. Worship lives here. I'm Don, and time for our good news story of the day. And you've probably heard that laughter is the best medicine, but you know what might be a close second? Healing with harmony. Check out this story from a nurse, and it's Nurse Rod, and Nurse Rod is bringing a different kind of medicine to the University of California, San Diego Health. What's going on is he knew that surgery was frightening, and going through the recovery could be, well, a little bit difficult and frightening in its own way. So what Rod does, it's kind of cool. He brings his ukulele, and then he serenades patients as they wake up. And they're just saying his soft voice, his soft hymns, and compassionate heart, and even the gentle melodies has just transformed these clinical rooms into what patients are calling sanctuaries of peace, and it's just helping them heal quicker. They're calling him an angel on earth, and Rod has said, you know, just has that compassionate heart, and he's got that joyful song, and he knows that they're both very powerful tools for healing.
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0: You were made to worship. And in this house, you'll never forget why.
1: I can always find peace.
0: Worship lives here. The House of Praise.

0: Naomi Rain and Tasha Cobbs-Leonard in the room on the House of Praise. I'm Don, and I love the encouragement. I love the reminders of this song from Mercy Me. Just a reminder, Lord, as the storm is raging around me, please don't let me go. Use that voice that calms the sea and keep whispering to me.
1: Making well with my soul. 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I need a peace that only heaven knows.

heart from hardening like stone. 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

When that devil tried to get me, just going to praise the Lord even louder. Micah Tyler, praise the Lord on the House of Praise. I'm Don, and as I get out of here, got to leave you with this blessing from Numbers 6, which is also my prayer for you each day. And this is what's called the priestly prayer, if you ever want to look it up. 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
1: Hey, I've seen this one. 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
0: That's right. 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
0: And now, your local forecast for northern Oklahoma and southern Kansas on the House of Praise.
9: For tonight, 30% chance of a shower, a low down to 47. Mostly cloudy on Wednesday, up to 60 for the high. And mostly cloudy Wednesday night, down to 41. Once again tonight, 30% chance of rain and a low of 47.
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12: What do you mean we don't talk
13: anymore?
12: When
13: was the last time we sat down and just had a conversation?
12: For crying out loud! What do you think we're doing now? I could be watching the game, I could be playing the computer.
13: Watch your silly game, okay?
12: Fine!
13: Alone.
12: I usually do.
11: Well, maybe you and your spouse know conflict like that all too well. Like you've memorized that pattern and those habits and the dance steps. And every time you have a disagreement or a tough issue to navigate, there you are again. If you can relate, we have some hope and practical help for you today on Focus on the Family with Jim Daly. I'm John Fuller, and thanks for joining us.
14: You know, how many couples have these disagreements and then hours later, days later, you're going, what was our problem? What were we talking about? What we
11: can't
14: were fighting
11: even
14: about?
11: Remember, yeah.
14: You can remember the intensity of it, but oftentimes you don't even remember what the noun of the trouble was. You know, what was the subject? And that's because we're reacting out of a dysfunction somewhere that we learned. I mean, it's a trigger, right? Mm-hmm. And we're pushing each other's buttons. It's one of the things I am way too good at with Gene at pushing that button. And I feel bad about it, but it's almost like a reflex. You know, when she says something to me, I just go bing, and then boom, she reacts to that, and then off to the races we go.
11: Yeah.
14: Now, you would think after being married 39 years, we'd have some of this figured out. And we do, and we're getting better, but it still comes up. You know, it just pops its ugly head, and then we got to say, I'm sorry, will you forgive me, which is all good, but why not go there in the first place, right? And today we're going to give you some tools to be able to recognize those patterns in your life and then how to maybe respond with the adult brain that God has given us.
11: Yeah, Ron and Nan Deal are here. Ron is back here. He's joined us a number of times for a variety of conversations. He's a marriage and family therapist, probably best known for his work with step families. His wife, Nan, is a former teacher and travels, and they speak together at marriage conferences, and together they've written a terrific resource called The Mindful Marriage. Create your best relationship.

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1: Ron, welcome back. Nan, welcome for the first time. It's great to have you.
2: Thank you. It's good to be here.
1: It's always a little more difficult when the spouse shows up for this kind of interview, right?
3: It's going to be real.
1: Because we sound so brilliant as husbands or as just a wife. Yes. But when we're together,
2: right,
1: it's accountability time.
3: That's right.
1: I think Gene might say, yeah, you could write the book, The Mindless Marriage. So no. Jean would never say that, but I might think that she's thinking that, but it's so true. Why? Let's start right there. Why us, I would say mature Christians walking with the Lord a long time, how do we still fall prey to these kind of traps that we should be, like Paul says, renewing our mind day after day?
3: Right.
1: I've probably been a Christian for 8,000 days of my life, maybe more. Mm-hmm. And sometimes I still don't know the right way to respond.
3: You guys, we have learned so much about how the brain and body, soul works in the last 20 years. Neuroscience has taught us a tremendous amount about the brain and how it functions. You mentioned 39 years. Nan and I have been married 39 years. We tell our audiences we're just beginning to figure this thing out. Like, why has it taken so long? But I think it's the same reason why most people listening or watching right now go to church on Sunday, hear truth, and walk out going, that was for me, and nothing changes.
1: Right.
3: Because there are certain things that are set neurologically within the brain. It is our mind that needs to tell our brain how to behave. Now think about that for a minute. Paul's talking about renewing your mind. It's your mind that is above your brain, but there's a physicality to your brain that develops neurological pathways that get set. You said a minute ago, Gene might say something and you reflex. That is exactly the right word.
1: Oh, yeah.
3: Your brain has a reflex. Yeah. And in a nanosecond, you go from 0 to 100 because literally what's happened is something in the prefrontal cortex has been triggered by a pain that you've experienced, and your midbrain takes over. It's sort of like your thinking brain goes offline, your midbrain takes over, and all it knows to do is fight or flight.
1: Yeah.
3: And as long as your mind lets your brain go there, you will do the same thing you did when you were 6 or 15 or 25 or your immaturity.
1: 50 or 60?
3: 50 or 60.
1: Yes. Really? Yeah.
3: But well, the beautiful thing is you don't have to end there.
2: And scripture is clear. The flesh wants what the flesh wants. But we're asked and called to walk in the Spirit, which takes a lot of self-control.
1: Yeah, it does. Now, you guys have written this book together, and probably the best way to demonstrate some of these things is by your examples.
3: We have lots of them.
1: So let's go to that moment when the bottom was dropping out of your marriage and you felt something. Describe what was going on. What was the phrase or what was said that caught your guys' attention?
3: You want to tell it?
2: I think I showed up with suitcases and I said, it's either you or me.
3: Yeah.
2: I am done. It was just, I was done with that cycle and that dance.
1: Did you even understand it at that time, what was happening?
2: I didn't understand what was happening, but I was, our boys were preteen at the time.
3: This is 2007, by the way.
2: I was tired of chasing after my husband, who was chasing after so much in ministry and helping so many other people. And here we are. And I have these about to be three young men. And it was just the same thing. And it just kept cycling. And I kept responding. And he kept responding. And it just was, what were we, 20-something years in? And it was like, it's either you or me or get us some help, basically.
1: Wow. Because I mean, that's pretty dramatic.
2: He's a therapist. Yeah. I'm like, obviously, you can't fix this, so get us some help to help fix this.
1: Did you ever say to Ron, you're looking at this stuff all day. Why can't you apply it in our relationship?
2: Yes.
1: It's not that I haven't heard that, but
2: I mean, it is
1: an odd thing because we sit here and we do the things we do. We write the books we write. Mm-hmm. But even for us, being steeped in the information, we still struggle with the things that you defined at the opening.
3: Absolutely. And what I want to say is, it's not like and I think most married couples listening can relate to this. It's not like it's black or white. Either your relationship is all great or all bad. As a matter of fact, most of us, and to that point in our marriage, I would say we were among those who had lots of good, yes. lots of positive.
2: Yes.
3: There had been lots of growth and change, and
2: yes.
3: I had been working on some of me and family of origin stuff. But at the end of the day, there were still those dysregulated reactive moments that mm-hmm. were really, really bad. It's not like it's awful all the time. It's just when it was bad, it was bad. Mm-hmm. Or when I was neglectful, I was neglectful. And why was I neglectful is really important to the story because I had no idea. I just knew I was working hard and I felt called by God and all that kind of stuff that helps you justify the intensity of your work. And I certainly didn't understand how abandoned and neglected she felt in that moment.
2: True.
3: Those were just the surface level experiences of what was going on with us. And it's this journey that we recount in this book and yeah. discovering restoration therapy and how that opened up all that for us. And then we had to chase the pain really.
1: And we're gonna unpack that today and tomorrow, which is great. And that'll fill in some of the definitions of yes. the dysfunctional things and those kinds of things. But in this moment, because it's so poignant, and
2: yes.
1: most of us as couples have been to a spot like this. It yeah. may not have been bags packed, mm-hmm. but it was like, I'm at the end of my rope.
2: Yes.
1: We need change.
3: Mm-hmm. Don't know how to do this.
1: How did you respond with Ugh. Nan's declaration
3: yeah.
1: of, I need more?
2: I truly believe it was, now looking back, Holy Spirit moment mm-hmm. of, because he didn't bow up like he usually does and uh-huh. get defensive. He was like, I'll do whatever it takes.
1: It was more serious for
2: yeah,
1: some reason.
2: Yeah, he got down on his knees
1: mm-hmm.
2: and
1: wow.
2: said, I'll do whatever it takes. I don't know what I said that night or how I said it, but you knew I meant business that yeah. night. And
1: wow.
2: so the next day.
3: Yeah, I was deeply convicted in that
2: moment.
3: We
2: were in Terry's office.
3: And she started saying, get us some help. And I said, okay, who do I trust? And there were a couple of people, and I called, and they were occupied, unavailable.
2: You did come at me with, Terry has a 2-year waiting list. I don't think he'll see us. And I said, call him right now. And it was like 9 p.m.
1: Oh, wow.
2: Mm-hmm. And we were in his office the next day.
3: He wow. lived in our community, and I had a deep respect for Dr. Hargrave. So we ended up in his office the next morning, and that too had to be God's intervention.
1: So this is Dr. Terry Hargrave.
3: That's
1: who,
3: correct.
1: Taught you really this modality
3: That's
1: of
3: right.
1: of
2: and here's
1: marriage.
2: How that went down. Dr. Terry Hargrave and I'm married to a marriage and family therapist. I stood at the doorway and I said, no psychobabble stuff right here, the two of you. I want you to land the plane with me. No funny business between the two of you, and I want to be heard.
1: I could see it in your wow. face right now, man.
2: And Terry said,
3: she was serious.
2: And okay. Terry said, go ahead.
1: Wow.
2: And I laid it all out there. And then the next thing was so beautiful. It was
1: That's what
2: like,
1: you've been waiting for. When Terry said what to Ron?
2: He nailed him to the wall, and I got to watch it.
3: This is really important how it came down.
2: It really is important. And my husband broke down.
1: Yeah. What did Terry say?
2: And it was the beginning of really a humbling
3: He was
2: moment.
3: Looking at Nan. She had just talked for 20 minutes
2: oh,
3: about
2: goodness.
3: All her pain. And he looked at her with a simple little reflective statement, but he was talking to me.
2: He
3: was looking at her, but he was talking to me. And he said, well, Nan, what I think you're telling me is that the reason Ron threw you under the bus is because God told him to.
1: Wow.
3: And I instantly knew God would never tell me to do that. That I had been justifying some things out of my own needs, and I don't know why, but it's wrong. And I felt a deep, deep conviction. They kept talking, and I was just sitting in my little space going, something's wrong, and I got to deal with me. And that was the beginning of a humbling process, a mm-hmm. what is this thing? And, you know, it certainly involved Nan as well. It wasn't just me that needed it.
2: He said something very poignant to me as well. He looked me straight in the eye, and he said, if you will allow God to heal all of this brokenness in you, it'll be the most beautiful thing that will come out of your life.
1: And what did you feel inside when he said that? It's
2: going
1: to be impossible or okay, I'm willing?
2: I had no idea what he was saying at that moment because I had so much brokenness And I thought I could take care of it and not allow God. I couldn't trust God with it. It was too much, from family to Ron. And I just sat there and went, I don't know. And I didn't know what he was saying to me till years later.
1: Wow. You know, we have something called Hope Restored. It's a marriage intensive. We talk about it often. And the one question on the intake side, when these couples are hurting desperately, like where you guys were at, and they start the application process, they'll ask them one question: do you believe God can work a miracle in your marriage? If they say no, they don't get in. Because what we have found is that basic ounce of hope is what's required.
3: That's right.
1: For that failure rate. You know, if you're already in a place where not even God can work a miracle, you don't have a chance. But if you can say, and it usually goes like this, and Nan, you'll be able to relate to this, God's the only one because my husband's such a jerk. But that's hope. That's saying, God, I think, can work that miracle. And that's the difference. And that's where you guys were at. And that's so beautiful. Let me ask you, Ron, you know, people listening, we got the whole spectrum, people that respect a PhD in psychology, and then people that are theologically rooted and saying, you know, I don't know that psychology delivers that much. It could be psychobabble. Exactly what you said, Nan. But Dr. Hargrave introduced you to this restoration therapy, which really is rooted in 2 Corinthians 5, I believe. So connect that for the skeptic, the listener, the viewer who's going, I don't know about that. But the study of science is really the study of God's creation. When it gets down to it, people will manipulate that. But when we match these things, which of course Dr. Dobson did as a PhD in child development, and so many who have come behind him now that they're both Christian and experts in these areas, you can pick up patterns that God has created.
3: Absolutely. All truth is God's truth. We know medical science truth that we all live by every single day when you go to the doctor and he or she says, do this, don't do that, take this, don't take that. Like, we're trusting a lot in medical science. And is there a God behind all of that that makes all of that make sense? Absolutely. And I think the social sciences are very similar to that. They will always, biblical truth is the ultimate truth. It will always point us in the right direction. And any other truth that's discoverable, if we could say it that way, will line up ultimately with biblical truth. That's why I said what I said earlier about we've learned more about the mind and the brain and the distinctiveness there and how it works. It's adding more layers to our understanding of the flesh. As Nan said in Romans 7, Paul said, why do I keep on doing the things that I don't want to do?
1: I'm so glad he wrote that.
3: Me too.
1: I mean, thank you, Paul.
3: Hallelujah. Like, I mean,
1: seriously, that's one of the best lines in scripture for human beings.
3: It's the human experience. Like, so here's a guy who knows better, but can't quite get to the living better. There's a gap there. Absolutely, there's a gap. What is that gap? And why is that gap exist? Well, we know a little bit more about that gap now, if I could say it that way. When it comes to spiritual walk discipline and walking with God and having self-control to live and obey the way he's asked us to obey,
1: Lord, so true.
3: My flesh constantly, and part of that is my brain, constantly wants to go back to what it knows. And those are old patterns that are really deep rooted. They're neurological at this point in my life. Neurological.
1: And that's that restoration therapy. Give us that quick definition.
3: Okay, so restoration therapy really integrates a number of things that you guys have talked about many times on this program. Attachment theory, what we know about how we work in terms of relationships, how we connect with other people, the neuroscience.
1: And you learn this as a child, mostly.
3: Exactly, exactly. And it sets those styles in us that then pour out us as an adult. But the question is, what do we do about it? And what Dr. Hargrave, restoration therapy, does is take all of that know-how and then merge it with New Testament theology around your old self and your new self. If there is one thing that we ought to be teaching and preaching in church on a regular basis, it's this reoccurring theme in the New Testament about it is my job as a follower of Jesus to take off my old self, the part of me that is not like Christ. I'm listening to the Spirit. I'm trying to merge my body, soul, mind processes along with the Spirit, so that I can live out what he has called me to do. There's the gap between my flesh and the living by the Spirit, right? This is over and over. Galatians 5, this is Philippians 4, this is Colossians 3, this is Ephesians 4, this is 2 Corinthians, you mentioned. This is over and over. Take off the old self and put on the new. It just turns out there's quite a journey but to do that.
1: Yeah.
3: And Dr. Hargrave has figured out a process, a system that really helps us navigate that space, become less and less like our old flesh and more like Christ. And when I do that in the context of my marriage, in the moments when I'm triggered and all my bad self comes out, if I can put on self-control, I can bring a better me to the next moment in my marriage. And it's transformative for relationships.
0: Mm. 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And we're talking about their book, The Mindful Marriage, Create Your Best Relationship Through Understanding and Managing Yourself. 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And Ron, in the book, you use the analogy of being on a trail, and you talk about kind of this pain cycle and liken it to finding a snake on the trail.
3: Yes.
1: A rattlesnake.
0: I saw a snake. I saw a pretty serious snake on a trail one time in Arkansas, of all places. What were you thinking of when you wrote that?
3: Well, I was probably reacting the way you were reacting. You know, it's funny, John, when you see a rattlesnake, we were walking through a canyon with all of our kids on this occasion.
2: Boys.
3: You don't have to form a committee and say, we have a rattlesnake. What should we do about it? No, your midbrain kicks in. It's God's gift to us, this fight or flight reactivity that says, danger, danger, Will Robinson, back up, get away, protect your kids. You don't have to pause and ponder, and that's, your brain will take care of you. That's the good news. The bad news is that in life, my brain doesn't know the difference between a rattlesnake and Nan's criticism.
1: They both bite.
3: They both bite.
1: Yeah.
3: And yes. My brain doesn't know the difference. All it knows is danger, danger. What do you do, Ron? Well, in my case, and there's four different ways people respond in fight or flight at that point in time, but for me, I go into either blame or defensiveness or control. Like, I'm either going to control her, I'm going to perform and get better at something so that she has no reason to be upset with me, or I'm going to counter blame and somehow make it to be about her. Now, all of that stuff that I do, here's the crazy thing, guys. It's all an effort to restore peace within me and between us, in our usness, as we like to call it. So think about that. That really doesn't make sense, and it's not helpful.
0: It doesn't feel right in
3: rattlesnake,
0: the
3: criticism, I need to defend myself and prove to her that she's wrong about me, so now I'm arguing her into liking me, which never works, thank you very much. And now she's even more upset because I'm not listening, I'm not considering what she had to say, and we escalate our negative behavior. Am I getting to peace? No. I'm getting to more conflict. And it's because my dysregulation triggers her dysregulation, and there we go, we're off and running. If I don't learn how to manage that nanosecond between rattlesnake and my response, things get worse.
1: You know, when you say that, it sounds kind of ridiculous. I mean that very respectfully, but it is the mechanism.
3: It is the mechanism.
1: We can't distinguish that. So, you know, when we're talking about slowing down or taking a step back emotionally, how do you help yourself from not noticing the difference?
3: Well, you have to understand what I normally do. Like, one of the beautiful things about this book and Dr. Hargrave's work is that you are going to do some exercises and you're going to map and sequence what are the triggers for me, what's the pain points, and what does it mean to me, and what do I do with it? That's called coping. And once you see that, it doesn't mean you can instantly change it. You need to have a mechanism, we call that the four steps, where you learn how to talk through creating a new response instead of just doing the same old stuff.
1: And all of that is to help you self-regulate.
3: That's it.
1: Your emotions.
2: Exactly.
3: And I mean, the biblical word is self-control.
1: Yeah.
2: Yes.
1: Okay.
3: I got to put on self-control when I feel rattlesnakes in my marriage. And here's the crazy thing. Most of us spend our entire life trying to get the spouse who, you're the rattlesnake, so you're the one who has to change. And now I go with some agenda of trying to fix her. Yeah. The subtitle of this book is Understanding and Managing Yourself. Like, it's my reactivity that I am in charge of, not her reactivity. And that is a game changer moment that helps couples who often get caught in this escalation to begin to unwind it.
2: I was triggered yesterday coming here. Mm. All right. I was in pain.
1: John will do that to you.
2: coming here with my husband who this is his seventh time here.
1: Uh-huh.
2: All right. So in the previous times coming here, Ron would be a week in his head before he'd come here. Then he'd come here and he'd do his thing. unavailable while he's here,
3: right.
2: Maybe other meetings after that outflow after that. And
3: sorry.
2: then as he comes home, he's still in his head about being here because it might lead to something else, to something else,
1: he's
2: to something
1: debriefing
2: else.
1: In his
2: yes.
1: mind. Mm-hmm. Yeah.
2: So
1: and
2: coming here is a trigger
1: what?
2: Of
1: yeah.
2: pain, abandonment.
1: Wow.
2: Where are you?
1: Yeah.
2: And we're coming here and I'm thinking, I had to be very mindful on the plane as I'm touching down and he's talking about, well, we'll do this and Jim will say this and he's doing all the things and I'm thinking, I'm feeling something rising in me. I'm feeling triggered.
1: Yeah.
2: And I had to stop and go, okay, what am I feeling? Mm-hmm. What would old Nan normally do?
1: Yeah.
2: Old Nan would normally really get critical and, oh, I know exactly what you'll do while you're here or blame or whatever, take control of this situation. And I had to stop. Pray, get grounded and say, okay, Holy Spirit, I need some help here. I know you're my helper. I normally would do this, but I know that I'm God's child. I know that you've given us this opportunity together. And I know that I can walk this out with humility and with the Spirit's help.
1: You know, and the key there I'm hearing you, Nan, is you have to do this probably several times a day because of that triggering
2: Definitely.
1: Mechanism. It's not just once in a while.
2: Yeah.
1: These are patterns that we've developed.
3: That's right.
2: Yes.
1: And I think as a couple, how to handle that together.
2: Mm-hmm.
1: You know, Jean and I have one. We go to dinner and we have a pleasant time and then she wants to bring up family stuff.
3: Mm.
1: You know, the boys aren't doing something that we would like to see them do.
2: Mm-hmm.
1: And it can end in a not so warm place, right?
2: Mm-hmm. Yeah.
1: And but it's a pattern, and I'm sure I have my patterns, and I'm less likely to see those
2: right.
1: as I am to see hers, right? Is that
2: exactly.
1: part of the deal?
3: Yes, yes,
2: oh,
3: absolutely.
1: We're very in tune picking up on
3: right.
1: their problem.
3: Exactly. We are super in tune with the speck in the other person's eye, Matthew 7, but rarely do we notice that log in our eye and take responsibility for it. I got to say, I want to compliment her. I mean, listen to what she went through.
1: Yeah.
3: Listen to the internal, what's the truth? I know what the pain is. I know the truth. And I'm going to choose to respond differently in this situation. Wow. Right? So by the time she and I begin to process, yeah, this is sort of like coming back to Ron's lover.
1: Mm. Mm.
3: Wow. Like heavy, right? By the time we begin to process that, she's not coming at me as a rattlesnake. She's coming gentle. She's coming soft. She's talking through. She's taking ownership of. And by the way, we've spent many years working through all this pain together. So I'm quick to go, yeah, I totally see how this is a space that's difficult for you. And I get that. And I see that. And I'm over here saying, yeah, I've been trying to manage me and not be super control guy and come and perform like I always used to do.
1: Right.
3: By the way, I was chasing my identity and my work. And so to be able to relax and come here and just say, yeah, we're just having a conversation with Jim and John. This is not a big deal. Puts me in a different place.
1: Mm-hmm.
3: See how we're both understanding and managing ourselves, and that allows us to then bring a better us to one another.
1: Yeah.
3: It's a game.
1: Well, some of it is understanding the why. You know,
2: yes.
1: she needs a space, in our case, to be able to express her concerns.
2: Mm-hmm.
1: And it just seems to be that moment, and I've seen that pattern. But obviously, there's not enough time in the rest of our day, or something's going on that this is the place where, and for you, Nan, that's also true. And this has been so good. It really has. Thank you for being with us. And I do want to come back next time and pick up the conversation to give people more insight into what you've discovered. Man, isn't it exciting for 20, 30 somethings who are married to say, hey, let's learn from these older couples' mistakes, right?
3: Mm-hmm.
1: But in the meantime, get a copy of this great book, The Mindful Marriage, Create Your Best Relationship Through Understanding and Managing Yourself. And to all of us mismanaged people, amen. It's our goal here at Focus to equip you and your spouse to give you those tools that you need to have a wonderful, healthy, thriving in Christ marriage. And I think this is one of the best resources on that marriage topic. These resources do cost money, so we depend on your partnership to help us reach more husbands and wives with this good news message. And according to our research, more than 500,000 marriages have benefited from Focus resources just in the last 12 months. And I'm really proud of that. Mm-hmm. I mean, that's reach and impact that we're doing together. together. And if I could ask you to consider a gift to the ministry, that's how it gets done. It's not our twinkle in our eye that can make this happen. 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So let's do it together. Let's save more marriages.
0: 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And thanks for joining us today for this episode of Focus on the Family with Jim Daly. I'm John Fuller, inviting you back next time as we once again help you and your family thrive in Christ.
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5: For tonight, 30% chance of a shower, a low down to 47. Mostly cloudy on Wednesday, up to 60 for the high. And mostly cloudy Wednesday night, down to 41. Once again tonight, 30% chance of rain and a low of 47.
9: So I would say the hardest years of our marriage were when? Please don't say today or this year.
10: When our kids were little, it was so hard. I felt alone. I felt like I didn't know what I was doing. It felt like you were building your career, and I was lost. I think that can be pretty typical, don't you?
9: Oh, I think, yeah. I mean, it doesn't have to be, but I think it just is. Welcome to Family Life Today, where we want to help you pursue the relationships that matter most. I'm Dave Wilson.
10: And I'm Ann Wilson, and you can find us at familylifetoday.com. This is Family Life Today. When our kids were little, it was so hard.
9: And we've got two moms in here with, what, 9 kids between them? Or 8?
11: 8. 8.
12: Oh, we had to count real quick.
9: I hope I'm not a prophet.
12: Oh, please don't.
9: Now we've got two moms in here with 8 kids between them.
10: And their sister-in-laws.
9: I mean, it's pretty cool. We got Emily Jensen and Laura Whiffler back for day 2.
13: Thank you for having us.
9: Let's talk. I mean, in your book, you have a chapter on marriage. And I don't know if we'll spend the whole day talking about it, but I think we could because you're in that season. So talk about marriage and having a great, healthy, God purpose-centered marriage in the middle of risen motherhood.
10: And let me add, too, both of you have children with disabilities. And so your kids are getting older, but you're continually putting your time and energy with all of your kids, but especially you have some more energy that you're putting into the kids that have special needs. And I'm guessing that that can take a toll on your marriage as well. Is that true?
13: Yes, absolutely. I think it's just been interesting over the years because you do go through phases in marriage. Like what you're saying, when kids are really, really little and all you are doing is just surviving day to day and coordinating to the next outing. And I think for us, so we've been married 14 years and our youngest is in first grade now. So we're a little bit out of that stage. We have kind of been rebuilding now in our marriage. Not that anything was like torn down, but it's like you're investing in a different way that I think we didn't always have time to do in the little years.
11: Yeah, you're looking at each other like, oh, I remember you.
13: Yeah. And oh, the kids really will go to college someday. They really will move out. I think when they're really little, you don't believe it. It seems impossible that they'll ever be that old. And now we're going, oh, actually, we can imagine the amount of years we'll be. And then it's us. And are we investing in our friendship? Are we partnering on things together? And I think something that's really helped us through the years is just trying to stay on the same page in the big picture. Because my husband and I have really different personalities. We have really different ways of doing things. You know, our method to getting to the same end is usually different. But the point is that we're trying to get to the same end. And so trying to find ways that we can be unified in the big picture and stay on the same page, I think, has been really important for us.
11: Let me ask you, Emily, you're married to Laura's brother.
13: Yes.
11: And so is there ever been like this awkwardness of, let me vent to you, not just about my husband, but about your brother?
13: Ooh, I want to know this answer. I never asked. Laura has been so good about being normal and I mean, just like laid back, like being open about it. Because I think I'm usually the one of the two of us that's like, oh, I want to make sure we have clean boundaries here and that you don't feel like you have to
14: hear
13: about
14: boundaries.
13: This. But she pushes me and is like, I want to hear. I want to know what's going on in your marriage. And so I definitely feel like we're able somehow, by God's grace, to keep all of those things separate.
14: Yeah.
13: And yeah, Laura is someone who I can talk to about marriage. Now, definitely there's some topics that
14: I don't want to know. I'll be honest.
13: I'm not going to get into details.
14: Do you want to hear about your brother?
13: I know. It's weird. I've had it.
14: Find another friend
13: a few times and I'm like, there's like group settings. But yeah, but the normal marriage questions and woes we can talk about. And
15: well, and as I'm so for you. And I think that is so key as friends and as family members that love one another, that we be for one another and believe the best in each other, you know? And so I want her to have room and freedom to just share the real realities of what's going on. And also know that I'm going to believe that they're both, like you said, pursuing the same goal and their end goal is different. And just to be a friend and cheerleader, I think we all need that. And that's a huge thing, I think, in marriage too, is that we believe the best in our spouses. And I know that for me, my husband and I are also opposites, very different from one another. It seems to happen a lot in marriage.
13: I know.
15: And yet I've had to really trust that he wants the same thing as me. And you're going to say something.
11: Well, I can feel it. When you said like you want to see the best in each other.
15: Yeah.
11: Generally, most women don't do that. They see the negative in their husband. They don't see the good.
15: Yeah.
11: How have you done
9: Maybe
11: that?
9: Maybe their husbands aren't as bad as the one you are married to.
13: Oh, no. You're awesome. Normal husband.
11: I think
13: normal
11: it's typical,
13: marriages.
11: Though.
15: Yeah,
11: especially
15: I would agree.
11: If you don't have a friend that's on the same page spiritually. You've been around women that there is just a husband bashing that goes on.
15: Yes, absolutely.
11: And so you're saying you're believing the best and seeing the best. How did you start doing that?
15: I've been fairly open about my husband for a long time worked really long hours, would just not be at home very, very often because he was doing great at work and was just really committed to his job. And we definitely did not see eye to eye on that. And my children were young and at home. My daughter was getting diagnosed with disabilities, surgeries. Like we're moving. There were so many things going on. And I felt like he wasn't as present as I had hoped for him to be. And I think one of the things that kept me through a lot of it was that his words were that I want to be available. I want to be here. I love you. I care about you guys. But sometimes I felt like maybe the actions didn't add up just the way I am in my own life, right? Like I say one thing and then I do another thing. So, but I had to believe that his heart was there and that what he said, I felt like at times, if perhaps I couldn't trust him, I could trust God with our lives. And so I could believe the best because I believe that his heart was still soft towards wanting to be available to our family. And there were times where I think in that situation, we needed more tools, more people around us, other voices helping us both to know how to get a different family lifestyle that we said we wanted, but it felt very hard to achieve in the moment. And so believing the best doesn't say, I don't see any of these problems, or like, oh, you can do nothing wrong. It doesn't mean anything like that, but it does mean to say like, okay, if he's saying that he wants this and I want this too, like I'm going to believe that we both want to pursue this, even though it feels really bumpy right now, even though it feels really hard. And then we want to bring in voices and support structures and accountability or whatever those things are in order to say, okay, we're going to pursue what we both say we want. Mm-hmm. And also like it can happen in little things. I think a lot of times with couples where, you know, one person just forgets to take out the trash, and you believing the best means, okay, you actually forgot, not that you just like only wanted to watch the football game or whatever, you
11: or
15: know,
11: like, how do you forget every single week?
15: I know questions, many questions, right?
13: But what I like that you're getting at too, is it's almost developing just compassion for your spouse too, and like who they are and what they're walking through. Because with our own issues, right? When I forget to do something, I want someone to be like, what's going on with you today? Are you okay? You must have a lot on your mind. And to really dig in, right? And know that I'm not perfect. I have issues. You want someone to have that compassion. And it's helped me to know too, like, my husband also has hurts in his life. He also has, you know, things that are on his mind that are weighing on him. And so recognizing that, right? It's not just, well, you didn't meet my needs and you're not doing what I want, but like, what's going on with you? Like, are you okay? How can I come alongside you in this? And knowing that, you know, there's a person on the other side who might be hurting, who might also be carrying a lot. And having that kind of response to them that I would want someone to have to me, I think has been really helpful in having that like long-suffering attitude.
11: The grace of the gospel.
9: Well, I mean, I'm sitting over here as the guy. I'm the only guy here.
13: Yeah.
9: You know, as the husband representative. And I'm thinking, man, you talk about grace. You two just spoke.
11: Yeah.
9: Really grace. And part of me is like, do you live that? Because there's moments, right, where you said, you know, when
13: you have to invite
9: working.
13: Our husbands in to see what they think.
9: But I know we get frustrated with one another.
13: Yeah.
9: And it doesn't always come out that way. Maybe an hour or two later, you come back and go, right?
13: Yeah.
9: I mean, there's sometimes, especially when you're a kid and you got children that have extra needs.
13: Mm-hmm.
9: I mean, children are hard enough as it is, and then add that on top of it, and then you got a husband who's not showing up.
11: Well, Emily,
9: that's hard.
11: As you said that too, I was recalling Dave has a really rough family past. Both his parents were alcoholics. His dad was abusive. They divorced. He had a little brother that died. And we were on a trip, and Dave has very little recollection. His brother died when he was 7. Were your parents divorced at 7 too?
9: Yeah,
11: when you were 7?
9: Right after the divorce.
11: And so we got on the phone with his sister, who's 10 years older, who remembers everything because of her age.
9: She was a teenager at the time.
11: And we got on the phone, and she starts saying like, oh, you know, our dad was so abusive. He beat up, you know, Dave one time, and he was drinking all the time. Both parents would pass out. And I remember listening, just tears coming down my cheeks, thinking, I had no idea how
9: I didn't even remember.
11: And then I told our boys, and when you know the past, you give way more grace. And honestly, our spouses and
9: you felt bad all those times you were putting me down, didn't you?
11: And the boys are like, Dad, we should have given you more grace. Mm. You had no upbringing in terms of a healthy family. And I think we just need to give ourselves a little more grace because of the gospel. How can we do that? Because of what Jesus has done. He does that for us all the time. I think that's really wise.
9: Yeah, and you both.
11: We need Jesus every day to get us to do that every day. 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Imagine what could happen in the next 50 if people like you choose to invest in what God is building.
9: Yeah, so here's the challenge. 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
9: 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Yeah, so as and both of you have already, you've said enough where I go, wow, you have good marriages.
11: Mm.
9: In the middle of this crazy life you're living, at a season in your life where it would be really hard, get real practical. What do? Do you guys date? Do you talk at night?
13: We talk. It's so funny you bring up date night, because Emily and I have a thing about feeling like, I don't know if I'm allowed to share this, but feeling like maybe date nights are so good and so helpful. But also there are seasons in life where date nights aren't possible.
11: Because we have children with disabilities.
13: Yeah,
11: at the restaurant. Yeah.
13: Good clarification. Because we have children with disabilities. And
9: can you leave them?
13: We can. Clearly, we're here. Yeah. But it can be hard. It's much more difficult to secure childcare. I mean, and things like that. And especially when they were younger, we needed to be available for bedtime and things like that. And so while I think dates are so valuable, I think there's a lot of pressure on young married couples who have little children at home to figure out a way, even if it's, you know, let's watch TV and eat ramen on the couch, but it's just us and it's intentional. But we're tired. You know, and that's a very real thing, to be very, very exhausted because your kid's not sleeping. And so I think that the Lord is kind to sustain us no matter our season, and that we have to trust that marriage is not dependent upon a special kind of set aside night, but that God can sustain a marriage through so much more than that, in heavy, big seasons where maybe we don't have capacity to even say, hey, every Tuesday night, we're going to get on the couch, we're going to have ice cream. And I only say that to relieve some pressure.
11: That has just relieved so much pressure. We've talked to a lot of military families.
13: Yeah.
11: Who one of the spouses is deployed. Like, we can't have date night.
13: Yes.
11: Yeah. And so, can we not make it?
13: Right. Right. Is it good? Absolutely. So please, no one hear that like, if you can do that, go for it. That's going to be incredible. But also, you can have a very great marriage.
9: And the things that happen on a typical date night, whether it's at a restaurant or whatever, you still do somehow. Communication.
13: Yeah, exactly.
9: Connection.
13: Yeah.
9: Intimacy. You name it.
13: Yeah.
9: I'm guessing you still do that even in a different way.
13: Yeah.
16: Yeah, I think it's kind of like quiet time where you have to be able to think outside of the box of, if I can't be with God from 6:15 a.m. to 6:25 a.m. with my coffee, with my Bible, can I not meet with God? And it's like, you absolutely can. You can immerse yourself in the Lord all day, every day. You have to just be a little bit more creative and think more openly. And I think for us, that's kind of what we've done in each season, is just be creative about what it means to stay connected in that season. So for us right now, like I said, we have school-age children, so they're gone during the day. So guess when my husband and I go do stuff together and hang out? While they're at school. We rarely go on an evening date or a morning date, but you know, if he's free around lunch and I'm free around lunch, I'll say, hey, can we have lunch together? And we'll do that, you know, maybe a couple of times a week, or in the evenings.
13: A lot of times a week.
11: You're really like, impressed now, right?
9: Laura's a little jealous.
16: I know. We have a lot of flexibility, but I think it's like looking at your own situation and saying, what does it look like for us to connect? And I think even just bedtime, that's been something for us really early on. You mentioned we have five kids. Like, people tease us for this, but bedtime was like a strict thing in our house. Like, you are downstairs in your room at a certain time, and like, our older kids can stay up and read. But then from that point on, you know, 7:30 on, it's just my husband and I. And like, we don't always have deep conversations, but we have that time together pretty much every night.
9: And it's quiet.
16: And you know, that's
9: quieter.
16: It's going to go away when our kids become teenagers. And then, you know, it will go away someday, and then we'll have to get creative again. But for us, I would say that is what got us through the little years, was our kids went to bed early every single night, and we were just, we just laid on the bed and just died. But we were together. Okay. We were together.
13: As an alternate perspective, as someone who, I had shared, my husband worked really long hours, so we would not see each other very often. And still, like, he works away during the day, so that's probably not practical for us to see one another during the daytime.
9: At least twice a week. Come on.
13: I know. I got to work on something here. But that being said, I think one of the things that helped us was that we took trips together. Mm. And so we found that for him, I always would joke that I had to get him out of state in order for work to leave him
16: him alone. And I know there will be women here that will resonate with that statement.
9: Yeah. Yeah.
16: And so I would plan us a little weekend away, or we would take a week away and do something a little bit longer. But that was something that we didn't bring our children on. And it sort of carried us a lot longer through things if we could say, okay, we're going to plan a vacation, we're going to go on a trip. And that could be, I mean, you could go camping, you could go to Paris, whatever, it doesn't matter. But that for us was a big way that we connected, because we honestly didn't see each other very much during the week. And it was a little bit of practical, you know, hey, I'm going here, you're going there. And that was for a season. And there were hard years. I mean, when my daughter was diagnosed with disabilities and we were working through a lot of just big life changes, no, please no one hear that our marriage is good all the time. Especially that season, things were really, really hard. But we both promised that we would make good on the covenant that we made before the Lord. And so it wasn't an option for us to explore anything else, because we both knew that we wanted to make this work. And this is assuming a healthy marriage, you know, that it has its normal struggles and ups and downs. There's no abuse. There's nothing like that. So there's assumptions that I'm putting in here that I hope anyone hears, that those caveats are there and said. But this is where we kind of, Emily and I keep saying, we want the same thing. Like, we know that our husbands want to honor God. They want to be faithful to God. And they're going to do it in a different way than what we think is best. You know, it's their quiet times are going to look different than what I would suggest. Their time in men's ministry is going to look different than what I think is the right way to do it. And yet we have to give them freedom to be able to figure that out on their own, just like we have freedom to figure that out as wives. And so there's a lot more we could say, but I think that it's really just important to recognize your season of life and allow your talk with your husband. Okay, what is right? Like, how often should we have one-on-one time together? How often should we try to pursue a date night? Should we take a yearly trip instead? And so having that open communication when you're both not hot-headed, right? Not, you're not coming in mad and saying, I haven't seen you in a month, what the world? But instead you're saying, okay, I prayed about this. I feel like I'm in a good, you know, state right now, or I'm walking in grace, and have that communication then with your husband, and like decide then and there, this is what we would like life to be like. Mm. And knowing that it's probably not going to measure quite up to that, but that's something you want to pursue. And I think that that can be really helpful of what's practical, what's realistic, and then what do we want that fits in there.
9: Mm. I would love for you to speak to the dad, the husband, because for years, probably decades, I didn't understand how hard it was for Ann, for a mom. I think I do now, maybe. Speak to the guy.
16: Yeah.
9: Tell him this is what it is like for your wife.
16: Well, one thing I was going to say I've noticed throughout the years is how overstimulating it is. I mean, even just the very physicality of it. Mm. I mean, it's like almost imagine you're in a room all day and there's like loud music blaring and there's lights flashing and there's little things coming out of the wall punching your body. And, you know, and you can't leave. Except for when you go to the bathroom, and then and like the room follows you.
12: Yeah, through the bathroom.
16: So there is a very real component of it that is, it's exhausting because it's so overstimulating.
12: That's good.
16: And so
12: good.
16: There's like, just know that imagine that, and then add anything else you want to onto that, onto the room.
9: Then you need smells.
16: Oh, smells. That's right. Yep. And someone's throwing food at you.
9: This could be a Disney ride.
17: You haven't had a chance to really eat because you're just snacking off the other people's plates.
16: For sure. You're like mildly hungry, but also like totally sick.
17: You didn't sleep the night before.
16: Eating all this weird food. Yeah.
17: You're on like three hours of sleep. Yep. Maybe somebody's been sick.
16: And there's a timer counting down to when your husband's going to open that door and let you out of that room. And then he comes out home 2 hours late.
9: This is a risen motherhood ride at Universal. Get on the mom ride.
16: Boom, no boom, one boom, wants boom. To be on it. No one.
12: We should say, like, motherhood is a blessing. Yeah, motherhood is a blessing.
16: Let's back up. No, it's funny. The other day, I actually heard, this was on some social media, but a dad was saying, and this was like really cool. He was saying, I actually have the privilege to go work because my wife gets to be a stay-at-home mom. Mm. And that she serves me in that way. And it was just interesting because I think we say that a lot as women. Like, we get to serve our husbands when they're at work, especially if that mom is a stay-at-home mom. But to hear a dad say, I have the privilege of working outside the home because my wife is serving me in the home, I thought
15: that, I don't know, it's like saying the same thing, but hearing it from a guy, recognize the privilege that it is, because sometimes it can feel like that's his right. You know, that's, well, he gets to do that because he's head of the household. And it can kind of feel, especially, I'm probably someone who's maybe a little bit more ambitious and probably like has to like use my hands and my mind all day. And I really enjoy that. And I think that that was something that was hard for me, was it felt like, well, okay, yep, I have to, that's his right. And so now I have to be home in order to support him in that. But instead for him to hear and recognize what a privilege it is. And so just asking, you know, as we speak to dads, I think recognizing the privilege it is that you get to go off to work every day and that you come home and whatever state your home is in, you know, it might be a total disaster. And depending on your wife, it might be neat as a pin. But to just be able to tell her that, I'm so glad that I'm able to go off to work and come home and I want to help you and I want to engage in this. But to be able to say that to her, I think like that affirmation piece that says, I see your work. Because I remember I would like go through my list with my husband and be like, and I did this and then I took the trash out, you know, and then I mowed the lawn. I mean, I was doing it all. And I needed to hear, I need someone to say, I see the work you're doing. And we know that God sees all the work, but sometimes you just need another human being that you love and care for to recognize it. And so that's what I would say to any dad who's listening. It's like, go home, and whether your wife is working outside the home and then she's coming home and feeding those kids dinner and getting them off to practices, or she's at home all day, tell her you love her. Tell her all the reasons why. Tell her why she's incredible. And that, I think, will do so much for her as she goes into the next day and the week beyond. And like, put it on your phone, make a little reminder, and do it once a week, you know, every day.
17: And if you're hearing this and you have a friend that you know her husband will not do that, you do it for her.
15: So good.
17: Like, we just need to remind each other as sisters, like, I see everything you're doing and I know it's hard, way to go.
9: And I got to add this, dude. If you're the guy saying, I can't do that, do it.
15: Yeah.
9: Seriously. First of all, thank her. She may be working full-time and doing all this, or she could be at home. Just say, honey, tell me about your day.
15: Yes.
9: Hear about her day. Mm-hmm. She's had a hard day, probably. And I know you have, too, but she's had a hard day. She would feel honored to be able to go, well, I did this, and I changed 18 diapers, and I picked up.
17: And I mowed the grass.
15: and be impressed, you know?
17: Yeah. Like, yes, don't. You're amazing.
15: Yeah, exactly. Genuinely impressed, yeah.
17: I feel like those were some truth bombs laid out today, weren't they?
9: Yeah. Emily Jensen and Laura Whiffler.
17: And again, their book is called Risen Motherhood, Gospel Hope for Everyday Moments. Who doesn't need that?
9: And you can get it at familylifetoday.com. 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
18: Welcome to Breakpoint, a daily look at an ever-changing culture through the lens of unchanging truth. For the Colson Center, I'm John Stone Street. In an X post on April the 14th, Tucker Carlson declared this, quote, "The people in charge don't want you to know this, but Muslims love Jesus. Islam reveres him as a major prophet and messenger of the Lord, believes he performed miracles, and states that he will return to earth to defeat the Antichrist," end quote. Well, this is a claim often made by Muslim apologists. After all, Jesus features prominently in the Quran. However, the Jesus described in the Quran and affirmed by Muslims is not the same Jesus who is proclaimed in the Gospels. According to Islam, Jesus was a miracle-working prophet who was the son of a virgin and whose second coming will usher in the apocalypse. Some Muslims further claim that Jesus was a Muslim. Now, of course, Islam came along some 600 years after Jesus did, but Muslims believe that Jesus followed the true, uncorrupted faith of Abraham, whom they herald as a patriarch of Islam. For example, Jesus prayed with his head to the ground, like Muslims do, they claim, and called God by the Semitic word for God. They also point to the fact that Jesus did not eat pork, was circumcised, washed before prayer, and kept fasts. In all of this, according to Muslims, he submitted his will to God, which is the meaning of what it is to be a Muslim. Now, of course, the examples that supposedly show Jesus as a Muslim are a combination of biblical misunderstanding and selective reading. For example, Jesus also spoke of praying while standing up, as well as on his knees. When Jesus cried out to God using some variation of El, Eli, or Eloi, he was using a common word for God from that time and place. He did not refer to God as Allah, the Arabic word, because he spoke Aramaic along with maybe Greek. Ceremonial concerns like diet and washing, those were also Jewish practices and not unique to Islam. Though a few statements about Jesus in the Quran do align with what we know from the Bible, many other parts do not. For instance, it's claimed that Jesus spoke as a baby and created a living bird out of clay as a child. Other examples are far more outlandish. For example, Muslims do not believe that Jesus died on the cross, but was, and I quote, only made to appear so. And since he did not die, he also did not rise from the dead.

All idols are, at least according to the psalmist, both sinful and also powerless. But it's also true that remaking Jesus into some other image is unnecessary. As scholars like Richard Bauckham have insisted, we have eyewitness testimony about who Jesus is from Matthew and from John. We have reliable reporting in Mark and Luke from those who actually lived and walked with Jesus. You see, the Gospels carry far more weight than any caricature we can imagine, and it's reasonable to believe in their witness as being both genuine and accurate. The true story of the Jesus of history is not in celebrity or political endorsements, nor is it in the caricatures of other religions. It's only and truly found in the Gospels. For the Colson Center, I'm John Stone Street with Breakpoint. 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And for more resources or to share this commentary with others, go to colsoncenter.org/radio.

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